0: from the very best in professional wrestling, world championship wrestling, David Crockett, along with Tony.
1: During the late 80s, some real competition was heating up for the WWF in the form of Jim Crockett's Promotions, a wrestling company that would later go on to be known as WCW and had affiliations with the NWA, the National Wrestling Alliance, giving it some legitimacy, and Vince took his competition very seriously, partaking in some dirty tactics to stunt his competition's growth. For instance, when Jim Crockett's Promotion was about to put on their biggest event, Starrcade, Vince contacted cable providers and told them that if they aired Starrcade, he would prevent them from airing WrestleMania 4. And with this threat, many providers dropped Starrcade in favor of the much more widely known Mania name. And Vince was going to pull a similar stunt at the start of 1988, as Jim Crockett's Promotions was about to put on their Bunkhouse Stampede pay-per-view. But instead of threatening cable providers to pull airing this pay-per-view, Vince would partake in some counter-programming by airing a free special wrestling event on the USA Network at the same time as the Jim Crockett's pay-per-view. But he needed something special, a wrestling extravaganza, to stop people from buying his competition's pay-per-view and take part in the free wrestling spectacular. And so Vince would dust off the Royal Rumble idea and give it one more go, all in the name of staying the number one wrestling company in the US. And so on January 24th, 1988, in Ontario, Canada, what is widely known as the very first Royal Rumble event took place, where 20 superstars, yep, still not 30, were ready to throw their competitors over the top rope to be the victor of this historic moment, all while thousands across the country got their very first taste of a Royal Rumble via TV. And Sienna Radio would like to transport you back to this historic moment.
2: Ladies and gentlemen, it is now time for the Royal Rumble! Earlier this evening, each of the 20 participants chose a number from 1 to 20 in a random drawing. Participants number 1 and 2 are currently in the ring, and when the bell sounds, they will commence the Royal Rumble. Every 2 minutes thereafter, another wrestler will enter the battle according to the number he pulled. This process continues until all 20 wrestlers have made their entrance. Here are the first two participants in the Rumble. To my right, number one, managed by the Mouth of the South, Jimmy Hart. From Calgary, Alberta, Canada, a member of the Hart Foundation, Bret Hitman Hart. Entrant number two, from Tequila, Mexico, co-holder of the World Wrestling Federation Tag Team Championship, Strike Force member Tino Santana.
3: Just brief word before this.
4: Because these three guys came in relatively late in the competition, and they're the survivors right now.
3: Yeah, well, Duggan's been in there longer than the other two. Here comes the gang right at him. A shot. That may have been intentional.
4: How does he get the gang over the top?
3: Ooh, wow.
4: That is the question, McMahon. The gang weighs somewhere between 450, 500 pounds. How is Duggan going to get him over the top rope?
3: Obviously, he'd have to do it, I believe, in some sort of fashion in which the gang's momentum is heading into the rope. And thus, with the gang's weight going into the rope, well, Duggan can get underneath, he'll go.
4: There might be another way, too, if he can find the 2x4.
3: Wise guy.
4: Well, he could hit the gang with the 2x4. That would be the only equalizer I can see.
3: Then again, the Hacksaw himself, somewhere around the 285-pound mark. Oh, yes! That's it!
4: He pulled the top rope down. I can't believe it. Out of all the people to win this thing, it's him.
3: What a smart thing to do! Boy, was that smart! Hacksaw Jim Duggan!
1: Jim Duggan became the first recognized winner of the Royal Rumble, and what was a major success for the WWF, as the show garnered an 8.2 rating for the network. These are ratings that rival the company's peak in popularity during the Rock and Wrestling Connection with stars like Hulk Hogan, Mr. T, and Cyndi Lauper.

0: Harper and Vince, seeing dollar signs in his eyes, began hosting many untelevised Royal Rumbles throughout the rest of 1988, fine-tuning the match type so that it's ready for a pay-per-view debut at the start of 1989. And on January 15th of that year, the very first Royal Rumble pay-per-view would be held. And finally, the match type included 30 competitors, a standard practice nowadays, and it would eventually be won by Big John Studd. But the potential the match type held to tell stories in the company was still out of reach, but the company continued to experiment, recognizing how this match type prior to WrestleMania can be a perfect tool to help tease potential matchups and gauge fan reactions to certain wrestlers being paired together. Such a tactic took place on the 1990 Royal Rumble, where two babyfaces, Hulk Hogan and Ultimate Warrior, actually faced off. And when the fans blew the roof off the place, the moment helped pave the way for the WrestleMania 6 bout that stole the show.
1: Is gonna be the Ultimate Warrior and Hulk Hogan one-on-one.
0: While the Royal Rumble was gaining popularity, there was still nothing on the line. So what if someone won the Royal Rumble? What do they gain? What do they earn? While some rewards were handed out, such as the previously mentioned one-man gang getting a random title shot, or the WWF title itself being on the line during the 1992 Rumble, but nothing concrete or consistent was established. Thankfully, this lack of a predictable reward was remedied in 1993, where it was decided that the winner would receive a WWF Championship match in the main event of that year's WrestleMania, a spot every wrestler dreams of occupying, and the Royal Rumble was their chance to get it. And the first person to win this prize would be Yokozuna.
2: Would you say it one more time? But oh, look out! He's coming out of there. Still got something left. He's down. Yokozuna's down. Savage with the elbow. Pinfalls don't count.
0: After this historic win, Yokozuna would go on to successfully capture the WWF title against Bret Hart in the main event of WrestleMania 9. And finally, it felt like the Royal Rumble had some real stakes behind it. Something of true value on the line that every wrestler on the roster was willing to sacrifice their bodies for in order to achieve. But just 1 year later in 1994, this newfound normalcy would be thrown out of the window, as the final two combatants of that year's Royal Rumble, Bret Hart and Lex Luger, would both go over the top rope and hit the floor at the exact same time, creating confusion of who the true winner was of that year's Royal Rumble. One referee would declare Lex Luger the winner, while another would declare Bret the winner. Everyone in attendance was confused before it was announced that we had our first ever tie in Royal Rumble history. Both Lex Luger and Bret Hart would receive a championship match at WrestleMania 10. And believe it or not, this was entirely planned and hinged solely on Bret and Luger's ability to hit the ground at the exact same time. And you can hear in this clip, WVCR would like to share with you, how the two were able to do it.
3: Bret tries to credit me, I credit Bret. All I had to do, really, it was Bret, the excellence of execution. Because all I had to do was catch him and go backwards over top rope, which is not fun. I didn't do a lot of backwards over the top rope kind of stuff, but I trusted Bret. So he had to tuck my head and everything, because you don't, when you go backwards over top rope, you got to, you know, for safety, tuck your head and everything. So Bret cross-bodied me and took us out. And then, man, he spider monkeyed me, man. He pulled me in, put my head in, and they said Vince didn't normally do this. Vince jumped out of his chair in the back because we walked through it. How we're going to do it, bang, bang, bang, cross body, out. And Vince goes, try to hit the floor at the same time. We'll touch it up afterwards. Say you both hit at the same time. They even did it in slow-mo. What a miracle. And you couldn't tell in the slow motion who hit first. But Bret pulled me in so tight. Bret just got us both like level and even. We both hit it at the exact same time.
0: Due to skill and pure luck, Brett and Lex were able to pull off an impressive and realistic looking tie, a purposeful accident that would eventually be mimicked later on in WWE history, although that one wasn't as planned. But you'll hear all about that in due time. As for now, with this tie, Lex would receive the first championship match at WrestleMania 10 after a coin flip, but unfortunately would be unsuccessful at capturing the gold. But the same could not be said for Brett, as during the main event at WrestleMania 10, he conquered the giant, Yokozuna.
4: Drag that broken down piece of garbage over there! Finishing!
5: Yokozuna, going up!
4: This is it!
5: Yokozuna's going up! The Hitman Grand Honor is not moving! Wait a minute, he's losing his balance! He just lost his balance on the rope.
4: What?
5: Yokozuna.
4: He's hit his balance. He hit his head.

0: Beyond the Royal Rumble being a launching pad for superstars to make it to the main event at WrestleMania, it also became a tool to break some records. For instance, Hulk Hogan became the first superstar to win back-to-back Rumbles in 1990 and 1991. Lex Luger and Bret became the first tie, while Shawn Michaels in 1995 became the first wrestler to win the Royal Rumble when entering at the number one spot, surviving 29 other men to punch his ticket to the grandest stage of them all. But when is a woman going to get in on the action? Turns out this barrier would be broken in 1999 by the ninth wonder of the world, China. A woman who could easily hold her own with the men, China actually earned her spot in this Rumble by winning a mini Rumble, as with a little help from Stone Cold Steve Austin, she eventually eliminated Vince McMahon and guaranteed herself the number 30 spot for the real deal. And when the time came for China to make this historic moment a reality, on January 24th, she continued to impress.
1: Number 30 on the way. The ninth wonder of the world, making history. The first woman ever to enter the Royal Rumble match. And Mr. McMahon, she got here by eliminating you in the corporate Royal Rumble.
2: That was Austin. Wait, I don't care.
1: Look at this! And Mark Henry now, China taking it to Mark Henry.
2: Boom!
1: Mark Henry was bragging about doing the wild thing with China, and he's paying for it now.
2: He fessed up. He confessed it was a lie.
1: Right! Hell hath no fury like a woman scorned.
2: Well, this one was scorned, all right. No doubt about that.
1: And there goes Mark Henry.
0: Eliminating the world's strongest man, Mark Henry, China proved that the Royal Rumble isn't just a man's space. And since there won't be an official women's Royal Rumble until 2018, you're going to learn that there are many more instances of women breaking down this gendered barrier, such as in 2010, where Beth Phoenix the Glamazon became the second woman ever to enter the Royal Rumble.
3: Who will enter at number six?
4: Crush his head like a grape!
5: Serious?
6: Every superstar is eligible, but really? Oh! Why does Kali get all the good stuff?
5: Wait, oh my God!
6: Never trust a woman! Look at that!
1: Beth Phoenix has eliminated the great Kali!
6: What a sacrifice!
1: Oh! Now she's set her sights on Punk! Look at Amazon!
5: Look at Beth Phoenix go!
0: And in 2012, Karma, aka Awesome Kong, continued this message of empowerment.
7: Somebody get in there and get it, bro. They just break it all.
5: What?
7: Wait a minute. Am I seeing what I think I'm seeing?
8: Get it.
5: Karma!
8: King, check this out. This is only the third time something like this has ever happened. Karma is about to break somebody off a little something proper like, dog.
5: Oh, I hope she goes right after Cole.
4: Get out! Get out!
5: Oh. Cole is gone. He is eliminated. Look at Karma! Karma just...
8: Yo, give me some, dog. Give.
5: Look at this confrontation.
0: But these moments with Karma and Beth Phoenix are in the future. So heading back to our current timeline in 1999, another wrestler besides China was looking to make history that night, that being the Rattlesnake, Stone Cold Steve Austin. As prior to the 1999 Royal Rumble, Stone Cold had already won two previous Rumbles consecutively, that being 1997.
1: No!
9: here.
10: Here is the winner of the 1995 Royal Rumble, Stone Cold Steve Austin.
9: He eliminated him.
0: In 1998. While winning two Rumbles consecutively has already been done by the likes of Hulk Hogan and Shawn Michaels, no wrestler up to that point had ever won three Royal Rumbles, and Stone Cold was looking to make that record. However, with all the shenanigans of Mr. McMahon and his lackeys, the winner of the 1999 Royal Rumble wasn't China or Stone Cold, it was Vince McMahon himself, becoming the first wrestler ever to win the Royal Rumble match while sitting most of it out on the commentary desk and entering the match at the number two spot. But this yearly event provided many opportunities for Austin to get that elusive third win. And while 2000 wouldn't be his year, 2001 would be the moment Austin made history.
9: You can do it!
11: Oh my God! Onto the pin! What is? Where does he get it?
9: I don't know. How did he do it?
11: Kane reverses Austin.
9: That's it!
11: Tombstone! Tombstone!
9: Get it! Yeah!
11: Austin fights off the shoulder!
9: No!
11: He's got a throw Kane over the top rope.
9: That was a dumb move, Austin. Now you got to try to get Kane up and over the top rope.
11: Oh, Austin crawling.
9: Uh-oh.
11: For that chair.
9: What's he going to do, pick him up with a chair? That ain't going to work.
11: How much left can these two men have in their bodies? Austin's got the steel chair.
9: Look at Kane. He's a monster.
11: My God, Kane is up.
9: Austin.
11: My God, Kane is up.
9: Austin, you're not a monster.
11: Another shot.
9: Ah, he didn't even knock him off his feet.
0: Stone Cold had done it. He had become the first superstar ever to win three Royal Rumbles, a feat that still has yet to be broken. And to commemorate becoming the wrestler with the most Royal Rumble wins, CNN Radio would like to play for you Stone Cold's iconic theme song.

Now that we have reached the 21st century, the Royal Rumble has been solidified as a monumental event each year. But this is not going to stop the WWE from experimenting and changing up the formula, including a 40-man Royal Rumble, accidental double eliminations, and the introduction of the first ever all-women's Royal Rumble in 2018. Learn all about how this iconic match type has evolved this century by staying tuned here on WBCR 88.3 The Same.

0: Hi, I'm Michael Bacon. 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

Hello, everyone. Welcome back to Saints and Body Slams, the show that teaches you everything there is to know about professional wrestling. I'm your host, Dante Sullivan, and we are continuing our retrospective of one of the most fan-favorite match types in all of wrestling, that being the Royal Rumble. We left off in 2001 with Stone Cold Steve Austin making history, becoming the first and only wrestler to win three Royal Rumbles in his career. And since that date, the Royal Rumble itself has had an evolution all the way to today, from a changing of the rules, an addition of a second Royal Rumble, and an expansion of who can actually be in a Rumble. This primetime event just gets bigger and bigger each year, and find out how that is by staying tuned here on WVCR 88.3 The Saint.

During the turn of the 2000s, the Royal Rumble became more and more of a spectacle, due in large part to the introduction of surprise entrants. You see, during the 80s and 90s, the Royal Rumble was comprised mainly of people who were already on the roster and who the crowd was familiar with the occasional unknown face in the crowd. But after a couple of decades, the WWE began to amass more iconic and legendary faces under their belt. And over time, it became customary to see these lovable figures who have seemingly retired make a comeback around Royal Rumble season. And CNN Radio would like to share with you a couple of examples.

0: stars and sits.
1: Keep on coming!
0: Another Hall of Famer! I'm having flashbacks!
1: A home run!
0: Ronnie! Piper!
1: To blow the roof off the joint!
2: The increase to the SmackDown stars paying off.
3: The introduction of legends into the Royal Rumble added a layer of unpredictability to the matchup, making the Royal Rumble much more fun and exciting. It was exciting in the weeks leading up to the Rumble, predicting who's going to return, who are we going to see once again in the squared circle. And because of that, the Royal Rumble almost became a sort of celebration of wrestling history. But it wasn't just legends that added this layer of surprise to the Royal Rumble, as through the years, we've seen some of the hottest wrestlers outside of the WWE actually make their WWE debut in the Rumble, such as with AJ Styles.

0: champion, same as Brock Lesnar.
1: Wrestlers returning from year-long hiatuses, such as Alexa Bliss,

0: once-in-a-lifetime moments where wrestlers return from serious injury, such as John Cena in 2008 returning from a completely torn pectoral muscle, or Edge returning in 2020 after what was believed to be a career-ending neck injury nearly a decade prior.
1: Kidding me?
2: Oh my God!
1: Triple H's expression told the entire story.

0: Who's it gonna be?
1: You think you know me?
0: No, no way. Oh my!
2: You gotta be kidding me.
0: The rated R superstar! Edge is here!

Vision neck surgery.

0: The Royal Rumble match had become synonymous with surprises, but in the year 2005, a whole new kind of surprise emerged. Let's set the scene. In 2005, fans were crying out for new blood in the main event scene, as the world champions Triple H and JBL had seemingly been on top of the mountain for years collectively, with no innovation or exciting matches to their name. In short, fans were sick of the title holders and wanted to see new, young talent become the face of the company. And leading up to the Royal Rumble, WWE found themselves two new candidates to fill these spots, that being John Cena and Batista, two names with absolute star power today, but still had yet to break through to the main event scene in 2005. But the Royal Rumble was a chance for one of them to reach these new heights, and the match was already starting off fantastic, including one of the most iconic eliminations of all time, where Snitsky clotheslined Paul London so hard that he did an entire backflip before face planting onto the mat.
1: For the clothesline, oh my God! Oh, for the love of God!
2: Okay.
1: Paul London turned inside out. Oh, for God's sakes!
2: Oh my God!
1: Look at this impact.
0: When it came down to the final two of Batista and John Cena, the fans were on their feet and split down the middle. Both John Cena's fans and Batista's were making noise in the arena, waiting to see the symbolic crowning of a new star in a new era of the WWE. The two continued to battle it out and get closer and closer to the ropes, and... they both go over, hitting the floor at the exact same time. Now you may be thinking to yourself, didn't this already happen? Yes, it did, in 1994 with Brett and Lex Luger. But here's the thing, that one was planned. This was not. This was a legitimate mistake and completely derailed the ending and climax of this fantastic show. Batista was supposed to be the winner, but now the referees and the performers are scrambling to figure out what to do. All the while, a irate Vince McMahon is marching down to the ring. And Sienna Radio would like to share with you what Batista was thinking at that exact moment.
3: And I was really late to the show. I was really late to getting there. And I knew that I was supposed to go over that night, and it was like a big deal, and I was going to go to WrestleMania. And Vince thought that I was being super disrespectful by showing up late, and he was pissed. And I thought he was going to change his mind and was going to change like the whole storyline. And so I got there, and he reamed me out as soon as I got there. But then we, you know, the match, and it was botched, and I totally take blame for it because I went over. I knew what the finish was, and I just went over. I just went over, and thank God we landed when we did. Kind of, you know, at the same time, yeah. It was a miracle. And then when I saw Vince coming down, I was like, getting fired. Most of my career, until like later in my career, I throughout my career, especially in OVW, I thought any day now I'm getting fired. I was just so happy to be there.
0: But Batista would not be fired. Instead, Vince would have the match reset with just the final two, giving Cena and Batista a chance to redo the ending, this time with the correct result.
1: Cena and Batista, the final two. The match is...
2: Yeah. Come on, John.
1: Batista. Oh, Batista.

0: But there's another tidbit that Sienna Radio would like to share with you. As when Vince entered the ring, legitimately furious to yell at the referees and John Cena and Batista, he was doing it while sitting on the ground for some reason, creating the visual of a pouting child throwing a tantrum on the floor, yelling at his parents. And with this interview with Edge, you'll see that there's a pretty hilarious reason for why Vince wouldn't stand up.
1: I get eliminated. I'm going down the starting to get up and go down the ramp, and I see them both land. I went, oh. This is going to be interesting. And I just see that pompadour come power walking out. Like, Vince has a power walk anyway, but this thing was like next level power walk. This was like a Thanos power walk. Like, wah, like eating worlds. And I just went, oh no. Oh, good Lord. Now, Vince is not the most athletic man in the world. Like, he's kind of like a newborn colt on ice. He just, like, you can just tell. Like, he's strong. He can lift weights, but I wouldn't put him in a basketball game, you know? So, I get through the curtain, and all I see is him go to dive in, go to stand up, and just Google. Oh, this is odd. Those guys are standing in the ring. Now he's sitting there. Huh. Go to get up. Ugh. He tore both quads. Yeah. Like, nobody knew at that time. I just remember, like, oh man, I am getting out of Dodge. I am going back to that dressing room. And then we were told, don't go in the hallway. Don't go in the hallway. Don't go in the hallway. They kept the hallways clear so that Vince could somehow manage to walk because he refused help with two torn f-ing quads so that he could get in his car, his limo, to take him to a hospital to get his torn quads fixed. That was a surreal little moment.
0: Considering the stuff we know about Vince today, such an embarrassing accident couldn't have happened to a better person, and ultimately added to the chaotic nature of the 2005 Royal Rumble. But while this chaos was completely organic, some artificial chaos is going to be injected in the Royal Rumble scene come 2011. As you have come to learn, Royal Rumble matches are usually 30-person contests, hosting a variety of active wrestlers alongside some surprise entrants duking it out for the main event of WrestleMania. But with this proven formula being a success for over multiple decades, the WWE decided to make it even bigger, as instead of having a 30-man Royal Rumble for 2011, fans would instead received the first ever 40-man Royal Rumble. Why not? The Royal Rumble is already one of the biggest events of the year. Why not make it even bigger, grander, and long-lasting for fans watching? And WWE threw everything they could at it to make it an interesting affair. You've already heard about some of the surprise returns in this match, such as Booker T and Diesel, but the first half of the match really hyper-focused on the story between the new Nexus led by CM Punk versus John Cena.
2: No one is going to stop Punk and the new Nexus.

0: Texas, the men who cost him the first part of January with a serious injury.
1: Yes. Bro, I don't care if you're John Cena, Godzilla, it doesn't matter, bro. The Nexus are on a warpath right now.
0: Off the fisherman, suplex goes McGillicuddy.
2: Who's on a warpath then?
0: There goes Mason Ryan.
1: That's huge.
2: The big man is gone.
3: Oh, my Lord.
1: An explosion in Boston. And now the vendetta boils over.
2: Yeah, and then there was one.
0: Puck's got no backup. Puck's in there alone. Puck's in there by himself.
4: We also got some pretty fun spots with Hornswoggle, WWE's resident leprechaun, teaming up with John Cena, as well as John Morrison saving himself from elimination using his parkour skills.
1: Oh, look at this. Little attitude adjustment.
2: You can't see.
1: Oh, my Lord. That's funny.
0: I have seen it all now.
2: And there goes Tyson Kidd.
0: Well, the tandem of Cena and Hornswoggle are eliminating people here in the Royal Rumble match.
1: It's athletic. Oh, wait, no, this feet touch the floor. Wow, dude. He's spidey.
0: Yeah, but what's he going to do now?
2: Oh, there goes Regal.
0: Regal eliminated Morrison's
1: by Ted DiBiase.
0: Morrison's feet still had not touched the floor. This is parkour
1: okay,
0: style.
1: Okay, so now what? Now what, bro?
0: John Morrison still in the match.
1: Unbelievable.
2: What?
1: It's like a video game.
4: Lastly, the final two included a fan favorite in the form of Santino Marella, which everyone in the arena wanted to win.
0: Remember what you said earlier? Santino was never eliminated, remember? He never went over the top rope. He went underneath the bottom rope.
2: Santino's still in
0: the match. The Cobra! Oh, my God! Oh, my God! The biggest upset in Rumble history! This is going to be the biggest upset in Rumble history!
2: Throw him out, Santino! Throw him out!
0: Santino is going to go to WrestleMania! Oh, my God, you got to be kidding me!
2: No, this is great!
0: You got to be kidding me!
4: This Rumble certainly had a lot going for it, and it's not a bad Rumble, but it does have a lot of issues. For one, the 40 wrestler concept just did not translate well, and certainly lives up to the phrase, too much of a good thing. In a match that is over an hour long, there are so many stretches of nothing happening. It just felt like it kept going on and on and on, and as a result, it made the Rumble something it shouldn't be, boring. Furthermore, the addition of 10 more wrestlers meant that the WWE had to scramble to fill these spots, and not all these spots were made equally. Sometimes you get a legend like Booker T filling that spot, but most of the time, WWE was digging pretty deep in its roster to reach that 40 superstar count, resulting in many entrants lacking the star power to keep fans engaged. And the same thing could be said for the winner, Alberto Del Rio, who, while now is certainly no favorite in the wrestling scene due to all the allegations that have been thrown against him, was even at the time a pretty disappointing winner. He wasn't a very interesting wrestler or character, and as a result, it just made the climax of this Royal Rumble a major letdown. It's because of all these reasons that we've never seen a 40 superstar Royal Rumble again, and we would stick with the traditional Rumble for most of the 2010s. This is one example where WWE's innovation just didn't pay off, but they were going to take another crack at innovating the Royal Rumble in 2018 when fans were graced with the first ever all-women's Royal Rumble.

0: January 28th, 2018. That was the date that Sasha Banks and Becky Lynch became the first two entrants in a Women's Royal Rumble. And when the bell rung, this historic moment finally got started. Finally started for the current women on the roster who harbor so much talent and are ready to let it shine, but also for the trailblazers that came before them, especially those who had to invade men's spaces just to have a Royal Rumble moment. From Beth Phoenix, Karma, and Chyna, these women walked so our current day women's wrestlers could run. But while Beth and Karma were alive to see this historic change take place, sadly Chyna passed away before she could see the fruits of her efforts. But specific women in this historic Royal Rumble were not going to let her legacy go unacknowledged, as one of the competitors, Lita, would actually use her gear to honor the women who are no longer with us, including Chyna and Luda Vachon.
1: So it was really important for me on the first Rumble to honor the women that weren't there to see how far the women had progressed.
2: Luna and Chyna and people that aren't here to see that this is happening and like what they did. It's just so cool.
0: The first ever Women's Royal Rumble was truly a victory lap for how women's wrestling has evolved in America, spotlighting the legends of the past as well as the legends of the future. And Sienna Radio would like you to experience some of the key moments.
3: Becky and Sasha underway, first ever Women's Royal Rumble match. And again, the rules: over the top rope, both feet hit the floor, you're eliminated. Last woman standing is heading to WrestleMania. In the main event of WWE's flagship show.
4: Naomi now on the chair at ringside.
1: Her feet have not touched the floor.
5: Has Naomi been studying Kofi film?
1: Oh my goodness.
3: This is incredible.
1: That is incredible.
3: I've never seen anything like this. Naomi is literally walking out of hands.
1: Man, you talk about an athlete. That's incredible.
3: Her feet still haven't hit the floor.
1: What?
3: Still in this match. That was awesome. 7 seconds away from the final entry.
1: Who's it going to be?
3: Women's Royal Rumble match. Perhaps the greatest WWE Women's Champion of all time. 7 championship reigns. A Hall of Famer, Trish Stratus, who in 2013 was inducted by Stephanie McMahon. Sign up for this when they return to WWE.
6: I bet retirement sounds pretty good to Brie right now.
1: Yes, chance working against Brie here.
3: Oh my lord, what a kick. Asuka with a wicked kick again.
1: Asuka, this is a historic match indeed.
3: Asuka fired up. Looking to eliminate the Bella Twins.
6: Brie hanging on for dear life.
3: Hanging on. Feet still haven't hit the floor.
6: Oh, Nikki from behind.
3: Come on, let's go! Bella Twins in many ways. Oh, my Lord!
1: My goodness!
3: Nikki just eliminated her own sister!
6: Yes! That's what it takes. It's every woman for herself.
3: Oh, have you seen
6: that? Even if you're sisters.
3: Stephanie's actually seen that happen in the past.
1: Personal.
3: As Asuka delivers a shoulder to the midsection. We're down to Asuka. Nikki Bella. Nikki Bella looking to use all her momentum. Asuka caught her with a kick.
6: Uh-oh.
3: And look at Asuka.
1: What?
3: Asuka trying to eliminate Nikki in one of the most unique ways we've ever seen.
1: Oh.
3: Nikki Bella to the apron.
1: Asuka almost fell.
6: Both women teetering on the side of the ring. Just feet away from defeat.
3: High stakes, high pressure. Asuka and Nikki Bella, both on the apron. Both have fallen over the top rope. Asuka floored. Asuka's going to wrestle.
0: Asuka, the Empress of Tomorrow, became the first woman ever to win a Royal Rumble match, and WBCR thinks that that's worth a victory lap, and would like to play for you her theme song.

Since that night in 2018, we now have two annual Royal Rumbles each year, one for the men and one for the women. And even then, the Royal Rumble continues to expand even to this day, such as in 2020, where the WWE Champion Brock Lesnar actually took part in the Royal Rumble and squashed all his potential challengers. We saw in 2021 the first Royal Rumbles to take place entirely in front of a virtual crowd due to COVID, and the most recent Royal Rumble here in 2026 was the first Royal Rumble ever to take place outside North America and was won by Roman Reigns and Liv Morgan respectively. The Royal Rumble has continually been the biggest party in all wrestling fans' living rooms each year, and Sienna Radio hopes that we are able to share some of that magic with you here tonight. And if you'd like to learn more about the professional wrestling industry, just tune in to Saints and Body Slams every Sunday at 8 to 9, only on WBCR 88.3 The Saint.

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1: 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The opinions expressed on this program are of the host and their guests and do not necessarily reflect the opinions of WVCR, its management, Siena University, and its Board of Trustees.
2: Bold Venture. Adventure, intrigue, mystery, romance, starring Humphrey Bogart and Lauren Bacall. 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

Once again, the magic names of Humphrey Bogart and Lauren Bacall bring you Bold Venture and a tale of mystery and intrigue.

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1: What is it about you, Slate? You can get girls to push your hammock.
0: I got rosy cheeks. What are you sore about? We flipped for it, didn't we? I won, you lost. That's life in Havana. Keep pushing.
1: I had to have a bright idea. Why don't we put up a hammock on the patio, I said. That way the hotel guests can enjoy their siestas in comfort, I said. I keep talking to myself like that, and what do I get? 175 pounds of...
2: Mr. Shannon?
1: That's him, one on his back.
2: You won't remember me, Mr. Shannon. I wouldn't expect you to. It's been many years.
0: Sure I remember. Brewer. John Brewer, isn't it? How are you, Mr. Brewer?
2: Thank you. You're remembering me so quickly. That'll make it easier, so much easier.
0: I used to charter my boat for fishing trips. We had good days together. I don't forget days like we had. I remember once we...
1: Is it okay if I stop rocking you, baby boy, while you reminisce over fish?
0: Yeah, you can stop, sailor. I've had it. You want to charter my boat again, Mr. Brewer?
2: Yes, but not for that. I haven't the money for that anymore. Things are different.
0: What's on your mind?
2: My son. He'll be at the Puente docks tonight. About one, I think. They said about one. I want you to pick him up. Bring him to me.
0: Sure, we can do that, can't we, sailor?
2: Perhaps you won't be so eager when you know my son has escaped from prison. From Guantanamo prison. My son was in prison for murdering a man, you know.
0: Oh. Well, I'll be frank with you, Mr. Brewer. The boat's not for hire to escape murderers. It's a quirk I have.
2: He'll kill. Paul will kill again. That's why he's escaped. To kill the man who double-crossed him. All I ask is you bring him to me first so I can prevent another killing. So I can turn him into the police. The barrio where I live now. The streets, the alleys. The whispers scream how Paul has escaped. How he's coming to... Look, Mr. Shannon, I beg of...
1: Don't let him do that, Slate.
0: All right, Mr. Brewer. For the good days we had together. Would you give him back to the police, huh?
2: I swear it. Thank you.
0: Sailor, get him off me.

0: Millie, come on, will you open up?
1: No way.
2: Ah, Bart, this is the first time you've come around to see me in the middle of the afternoon. Come on in. Why didn't you just say it was Bart instead of beating on the door? What's the matter, honey?
0: You kill me.
2: Sit down, Bart. Now, right here.

0: Maybe you'd have waltzed down to Courtroom Island and said, wait a minute, Judge, you're doing wrong. Maybe you'd have done that, huh? Yeah, not me, not Bart Trainer.
1: Not Millie either. What are you going to do?
0: All right, listen. Paul's old man went to see Slade Shannon today. I got the word. Well, guy like Shannon, you know what's going to happen. You figure it.
1: You think Shannon will get to Paul?
0: Sure he will. Look, baby, I got an idea. You get Shannon to bring Paul to me. Offer Shannon anything. If I knew someone was going to bring him to me, well, I'd be ready for him.
1: After which you'd give it to Paul in the back, huh? And give dead Paul to the cops. You know why I love you, Bart? Because you got character.
0: You going to help me?
1: Relax, honey. Just relax.

0: There's a saying, Slate. Goes like this. Mother used to tell it to me. Honey, Mother said, stick your neck out and you'll get a fat rope around it, honey. She always called me honey.
1: Hey, you want to give it up, sailor? Want to go back home?
0: What's home? Moonlit patio? You whispering things in my ear? Me ironing you a clean shirt for tomorrow? Why do dull things like that when for the same price we can get killed?
1: What's with us getting killed? All we have to do is pick up our boat, collect an escaped murderer, leave him on his daddy's doorstep.
2: Shannon, over here. Come to me, Shannon.
1: Huh? I hear a call, sailor. You run on along to the boat.
0: I got a feeling you'll need a bodyguard. Come on, Shannon boy.
1: Anything you say. You're calling for help. That's why you want me, isn't it, lady?
2: You want help? Talk to Shannon, the girls told me.
0: You mean all the other girls in the shop, huh, honey? But I got there first. As you see, it's me that bakes his apple pies now.
2: You're lucky. You're lucky you got someone to do things for, girlie. Me? Millie? What I got is word my man broke out tonight. And I haven't done nothing for him in 5 years. That could break a girl in two.
1: That'll be Paul Brewer, huh? Now you can tell me, Millie.
2: Paul. My Paul. The word among friends is that you're bringing my Paul home to his papa. To him, not to me. You tell him I'm waiting. Against a pile. He'll drag you to me. Honest, he will. After that, he can go do what he has to do.
1: You'll wait here, huh?
2: Just so long. Then I stick the cops on you, Shannon. The girls tell me it's 20 years for aiding and abetting an escaped convict.
1: You sure know a lot of smart girls, Millie. Now, you just stand here waiting, just the way you are, against the piling. Yeah, that's it. Ain't it a picture to break your heart, sailor?
0: I wipe a tear.
2: Hold the knee, or you build roads for the county.
1: You reached us, Millie. We'll mention the name to Paul, and don't you leave this place, you hear? Let's go, sailor.

0: Fire up, sailor.
1: Right. It's your skipper, honey.
2: What do we do now?
0: We wait. What do you feel like doing?
1: Well, pretty big moon tonight. You had a jackknife. We could play Mumbly Peg by moonlight. That's something to do. Matter of fact, we could.
0: Paul. Now wait here, sailor. Paul! Paul Brewer! Hey, wait a minute!
3: Get away from here!
0: Well, if it's got to be, it's got to be!
3: Cut it out!
0: Now, don't be a bird brain, Paul.
3: You don't know what you're doing.
0: You Paul Brewer?
3: No. Cut it out!
0: Done it! Are you Paul Brewer?
3: Who told you to look for him?
0: His father. Are you Paul?
3: Shouldn't have told you to come here.
0: I asked you a question, kid.
3: Yes. Yes, I'm Paul Brewer.
0: Come on.
3: Where?
0: To your father. He wants to talk to you. Come on.
3: All right.
0: Why'd you break out, kid? Cops probably got orders to shoot on sight.
3: All right, let him.
0: Better boy, huh? Hey, sailor.
1: Is that him?
0: Yeah. Take the Bold Venture back. I'm taking a wandering boy home.

0: Senorita Duval, please to lift your frame from the hammock, senorita.
1: What's the matter, officer? Was I going too fast?
0: Lift it, senorita. In the name of the law.
1: Oh, fine. I finally get Slate out of it, now you want it. What is it with you men, LaSalle? You've got dark spots about girls and hammocks?
0: Personally, and with me, it is a sight I would miss my bus for. However, I only wish you to tell me where is Slate Shannon, so I can embrace his wrist with handcuffs.
1: Oh, must be a lot of fellows you can do that to, LaSalle. Why elect Slate? Besides, he's not very attractive with handcuffs. Thwarts his conversation.
0: We of the police would find him very attractive, so. You will tell him that, senorita, when he comes back to you for a hideout.
1: Oh, why would he do that? Slate's been a good boy. Hasn't tripped an old lady in days.
0: But he has aided a notorious criminal to escape. Paul Brewer. Of this, a stool pigeon flapped her wings on the phone. Bring him to me, senorita. Or perhaps we bring him to you. So you can buy for him a funeral corsage.
1: Like that, huh?
0: Just so, senorita. Tell him. Tell him he is wanted by the police. Badly. Adios.
2: Still the same crummy place. I spent a young lifetime promising myself to get my father out of four flights up in a barrio.
3: I got a philosophy that goes with that. Stay out of jail. It's easier to make money that way. That way you don't have to live forever in a slum.
2: Oh, good old you. You ever been in jail?
3: You ever known a drifter who wasn't? Hello, Mr. Brewer. Here's the boy.
2: What?
3: Hey, what is this?
2: Yes, what?
3: Aren't you Paul?
2: I said a fib.
4: Mr. Shannon.
3: I'm sorry. I really am. Now, look, Mr. Brewer, you'd better get inside. Something's happened here. I want to find out what. Go ahead, I'll talk to you later. What about it, Buster?
2: Me?
3: You.
2: Paul broke jail today. My friend Paul did that. I was supposed to pick him up, and you came instead. I don't know who you are, mister. I thought you were a cop, but now I know you're on the level when you brought me here.
3: Where's Paul?
2: Well, he won't find me waiting for him, so he probably went to a place.
3: What place?
2: Look, I can't monkey with you no more. Out of the way.
3: You're a real brave kid.
2: Yeah, that's me. That's really me. How about that guy thinking I was Paul?
5: Paul?
2: Huh?
5: Your name must be Paul. Don't move. I've got a gun pointed at you.
2: Oh, hey, now, wait a minute.
5: You're tired of Shannon's company, Paul? That's why you pushed him down the stairs?
2: Oh, look here,
5: I blew him a kiss when I passed him, but he didn't pay any attention.
2: No, you're crazy. Oh!
5: So I just passed him and went along with my business. Goodbye, Paul.

0: I blame him, King. Paul Brewer killed a man.
1: It says, Lady Sailor.
0: What are you talking about?
1: It says Paul Brewer killed a man.
0: Well, didn't he?
1: It says.
0: Come off it, King. What are you trying to tell me about Paul Brewer?
1: That it is whispered in the barrio that he did not kill the man for whom he went to prison.
0: And what?
1: And nothing, Miss Sailor, except that if this is true, whatever is happening to Mr. Slade right now...
0: Who said anything was happening to him?
1: Why are you looking at your watch every minute, on the minute?
0: In case the main spring falls out, I want to know when it happens. I've got a year's guarantee on this watch, and the year's almost up.
1: You worried about Mr. Slade?
0: Play your guitar, King.
1: Yes, Miss Sailor.

0: You, what hit you? Come on, get up.
1: I've been trying to do just that.
0: Yeah, grab an arm. Okay.
1: Thanks.
0: You were lying there for what reason, mister?
1: You betting you'll get an answer because you're holding a gun?
0: Bingo.
1: Well, I got heaved down those steps. You're Paul Brewer, aren't you? I've been looking for you.
0: A cop, huh? Say your last one, cop, or you're going out.
1: Save the corner of the mouth talk for when you meet a real cop. Me, it don't impress.
0: All right, no cop, then who are you?
1: Slate Shannon. Guy your father hired to meet you at Puente Docks. Guy who was supposed to bring you to your father.
0: That could be, too. Let's find out, huh? Upstairs.
1: Somebody else was there. I thought he was you. Your father said he wasn't, which sort of delighted this somebody. He heaved.
0: Yeah. Come on, move.
1: This is your good day for finding people on stairways, Paul.
0: Turn them over. Go ahead.
1: Al, you know him?
0: Yeah. You?
1: I just told you about him.
0: You didn't shoot him, huh?
1: I met him at Puente Docks, I told you. I brought him here because...
0: Yeah, you said that. Take off, Shannon. Get out of here.
1: Sure. The cops are going to find you, Paul.
0: After a while, they will. After a while, I want them to. Things have got to be done first.
1: Killing?
0: I said get out, Shannon. I don't want to start with you.
2: You're no good to me, Millie. I'll tell you why you're no good to me.
3: You killed the wrong man.
2: That leaves Paul Brewer loose to kill me. Maybe that's how you wanted it, huh? Maybe that's why you didn't take a good look before you got kill happy.
4: I'll explain it to you once more, honey. Because you got stale soda pop where blood ought to be. The guy was with Shannon. For me, that made him Paul. Because you asked me once for help when things were better between us, I killed what I thought was Paul. So I made a mistake.
2: Yeah.
4: So go hide under a bed, honey.
2: How do I get through to you? Brewer's out to kill me. Oh, look, Millie. You gotta find him, kill him. You can pin it on Shannon. Oh, come on, for me, Millie. For the many days I've been good to you.
4: Take your hands off me, scum, honey. Take them off.
2: Millie, you'll kill me.
4: Couldn't happen to a man with more character. I'll watch the papers, Bart.
2: Oh, no, look.
4: I'll need to know when to buy a black dress. Bart?
2: Yeah.
4: Bart, what do you think you're going to do, honey?
2: It won't take long, Millie. Not long.

0: Taylor! Taylor, where are you? Taylor!
1: In here, Slade, in your office.
0: Oh, going someplace? Why the hat?
1: They tell me it's a thing you need when you're on the lam. You know, drafty hideouts. Scurrying down cold, dark alleys. Hiding in the river while the cops search for you. A lady's hat'll come in handy.
0: Hey, what are you talking about?
1: You're a fugitive, ain't you, Gorilla? I'm your Moll, ain't I? Where a gorilla goes, his Moll goes with. It's the etiquette. What's the matter? You don't like the hat?
0: Take it off, sailor. You don't need it where we're going.
1: You've got a warm hideout, huh, fugitive?
0: Yeah, LaSalle's office.
1: And the lumps you got went to your head, didn't they, kid? LaSalle wants you for accessory to an escape. Also, the murder of a man in the barrio.
0: Well, if he wants me that bad, let's let him have me, huh?
1: Slate, you don't have to give yourself up. I'll go wherever you want, huh?
0: LaSalle first. Then we go where I want. Huh, baby?
2: Were wise to give yourself up to me, Senor Shannon.
1: You think so, LaSalle? I don't think so. In 20 years, Slate won't think so either.
2: 20 years, if he lives that long.
0: You still think I murdered that man in the barrio, LaSalle? The man was dead when I found him. I didn't do it.
2: Let us concede the point. Which leaves the matter of aiding and abetting the escape of Paul Brewer from Guantanamo prison. For this, we are very furious, we of the Brotherhood of the Police.
0: Oh, so I made a mistake. Brewer's out to kill a man. Maybe I could stop that. Give Brewer back to you. What would that buy me?
2: A pat on your dimpled cheek and a turning of the back. Perhaps, if I feel whimsical again. Who does Brewer want to kill?
0: You ought to know. That's your style in the Brotherhood, isn't it? To know who wants who dead.
2: See, we amuse ourselves with it. I've been studying the file on Brewer. In court, he screamed it was a man Bart Trainer who had killed, and not Brewer. That it was a upframe.
0: Trainer? Got an address on him?
2: The Las Flores Apartment Hotel was the last place he...
0: Now let's go, sailor. Let's go talk to a man about an upframe.

0: What do you want?
1: I want to come inside. What do you want to do, sailor?
2: You've had me out long enough today. Let's go inside.
1: Then after you.
3: Hey, what is this? You.
1: Close the door, sailor. Thanks.
2: Slate, why'd you hit the man?
0: Yeah. Why'd you hit me?
1: You were impolite to sailor. What's a fist in the stomach to a bullet?
2: I always say.
0: What do you people want? What are you talking about?
1: A bullet in the stomach. Rumor has it that's what Paul Brewer's going to give you.
0: Brewer sent you, huh? You Brewer's muscle? You... Hey! Hey, where you going?
1: It bother you?
0: Hey, don't go in there!
1: Bothers you, huh? Now, I don't blame you for being bothered, Bart.
0: Oh, look, she was here when I got home. I don't even know who she is. I found her like that.
1: I know who she is. A girl named Millie. She told me she wanted Paul. Who'd she want him for, you?
2: That girl on the dock, Slate?
1: Yeah, dead. Yeah, she's dead, isn't she, Bart? Strangled.
0: Oh, look, why don't you forget it? I'd get rid of her, nobody even see me. Go back to Paul, tell him you couldn't find me. Go ahead, you name it. You'll see, I can pay you.
1: You haven't got that kind of dough, Bart.
0: Try me. Try. Why don't you just try? You can name anything you want.
4: Mind if I come in?
1: Come on in, Paul. Everybody's expecting you.
4: You look good, Bart. Haven't seen you in a long time.
0: How you feeling, Paul?
4: Good.
0: I'm glad. Why don't you sit down? I'll get you something.
4: Uh-uh.
1: Paul, you ought to give yourself up to the police.
4: Don't rush me. Just want to talk over old times with Bart. You want to talk over old times, Bart?
0: Sure, kid.
4: There was once a day when you killed a man, Bart, and I went to jail for it. Let's talk about that.
1: I'll come back to the cops with me, Paul. You can clear yourself. Take Bart with us. He'll help us.
2: Sure, and Bart will explain about killing Millie. Won't you, Bart?
0: Sure I will. Let me out of here. Let me go. Oh!
4: And don't tell me I didn't have to do it, Shannon.
1: Guy's got to answer that question for himself. Only maybe he'll die for it, Paul.
4: Yeah, maybe I will. Shannon?
1: Let me have that gun.
4: You'll explain to the old man, won't you?
1: The best way I know how.
4: Here's a gun. Let's go to the cops, huh?

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Together in the sultry setting of tropical Havana and the mysterious islands of the Caribbean, Bold Venture.

Once again, the magic names of Humphrey Bogart and Lauren Bacall bring you Bold Venture and a tale of mystery and intrigue.

0: That's a philosophy that should be spread around, King.
1: True, Lady Sailor, but in Shannon's place tonight, there are not many philosophers.
2: You turn on the neon side outside, King?
1: Yes, Mr. Slate.
2: You happy now, Sailor? You convinced me to put up a neon sign out front. You said customers would flock to the place. How do you like that? A new neon sign with the biggest arrow in Havana. King, go out and make sure that arrow is pointed in the right direction.
0: You'd better do it, King. We're too close to the harbor to take chances. There'd be a lot of wet tourists if...
1: Here comes a dry one.
2: Yeah. Looks warm, too. Hello.
3: I'm looking for Mr. Shannon.
0: I'm Miss Duval. I handle his business. Is there something I can do for you?
3: Oh.
2: I'm Slate Shannon, Miss...
3: Mrs. Ramsey. I've heard you have a boat.
2: That's right. The Bold Venture.
3: And I've heard it's for hire.
2: With me in it.
0: I'm cabin boy.
3: I'll give you $200 to take us to Zapata Swamps. My husband owns a tobacco plantation there. There'll be my husband, me, and Dr. Barton.
2: Sounds all right, doesn't it, Sailor?
0: I don't know. Mrs. Ramsey looks like she hasn't finished talking yet.
3: There's only one thing more to say. My husband always wished to be buried on a hammock in Zapata.
0: See? I told you to listen, Slate.
3: My husband's in a coffin. My husband's dead.

0: Is that you, Alice?
1: Yes. What are you doing in our rooms, Len?
2: Your husband invited me. He got lonely waiting for you. Asked me to play cribbage with him. I did.
1: His favorite game. A game for the old. Where is he?
2: Asleep in the next room. It was too much for him, the game, being without you. He tires easily these days, doesn't he, Alice?
1: That's a wife's observation, not a doctor's.
2: You always refresh my reasons for adoring you.
1: Thank you, Len.
2: The way you keep calling me doctor when you know I was branded for malpractice. The way you let me pretend to the natives at the plantation. The times you've let me put my hand on your lips.
1: Thank you, Len, for saying it so gently. Well, it's all arranged. Mr. Shannon agreed. I made a condition, though.
2: What was it?
1: That my husband would be dead. There's a knife in the desk drawer, Len. Will you get it for me, please?
2: Anything you ask. Here, Alice.
1: Thank you.

0: How much farther to Zapata, Mr. Shannon?
1: Well, that's the Isle of Pines, right off the starboard bow. About an hour more.
0: Is Miss Duval able to handle this boat, too?
1: Uh-huh.
0: She'd rather sit on the forward deck and talk to Dr. Barton now, Mr. Shannon. Do I bother you, talking to you like this while you're steering?
1: No, go ahead, talk. The thing that bothers me is that all this time you haven't said what I wanted you to.
0: I don't understand.
1: Well, it suddenly occurs to me that you're a widow.
0: Yes.
1: And you don't grieve.
0: My husband was an old man. I'm sure he's been given his share of tears sometimes during his life.
1: Was he ill for very long before he died?
0: Oh, he died suddenly. I put a knife in his heart.
1: Yes, that'll do it to an old man every time. We're going back to Havana, Mrs. Ramsey.
0: Oh, no. The reason for not going is in the back of your head. It's only a small gun.
1: Well, as long as it's a little one.
0: Cut your engines, Mr. Shannon. Do it. Thank you. Please, after me.
2: What's the big idea turning off your engine, Slate?
1: The customer's always right. Look over my shoulder, sailor, and see what you can see.
3: Don't bother, my dear. Mrs. Ramsey's holding a gun at the back of his head.
0: Are you ready, Lynn?
3: Yes.
0: Help him, Mr. Shannon. With the coffin. It's heavy, so it will sink. You can lift an end of it. Now, carry it over to the side. You're a sea captain, Mr. Shannon. Would you like to say a few words?
1: I'm sorry for him.
0: And so are we all. Now give him to the sea. Take us to Zapata, Mr. Shannon.

0: I can make your life on my plantation very pleasant, Mr. Shannon, Miss Duvall. You'll see.
1: What more could we ask for, Slate? A home in a swamp, jungle drums for dinner music, a hostess with her husband in the deep blue sea. What more?
2: We're living, baby.
1: For as long as you wish it. Oh? You already picked out a couple of hummocks for us? Make mine with camellias. What's a hummock?
0: A mound of dried earth in Zapata Swamp. We bury our dead in them.
2: As long as Sailor and I behave ourselves, no funeral parties, huh, Alice?
0: Exactly. You're to make no attempt to tear yourselves away from me. No attempt to communicate with Havana.
1: Nothing gained, nothing ventured, I always say.
0: What?
2: Well, don't let it throw you, Mrs. Ramsey. Sailor learned that making daisy chains at Vassar.
0: Please understand me, you two. I murdered my husband because I like it without him. I won't have it spoiled. Don't try to escape from me, because all it will bring you is an ugly dying.
2: I like it the way Sailor said. How's that go again, Sailor?
1: Nothing gained, nothing ventured. There's more to it, but I forget.
3: Senora Ramsey.
0: What are you doing here, Fuego? Get back to your quarters.
3: The drums of my people, they have not made you wonder, Senora. Where is Senor Ramsey?
0: How did you know? How could you know a thing like that?
3: To us, the natives, to us, the workmen, such things come on the black wings of a bird, in the sound of sand washed by the sea. Our master is dead, Senora, because he was old, because you had hate for him.
0: No, she killed him, that one standing there.
1: Hey, what is this?
0: She killed him, put a knife in him, out of jealousy, out of rage. Believe it, Fuego, believe it.
3: Calm yourself, Senora Ramsey.
0: She's crazy, Fuego. She's trying
3: to... You, too, must bring calm to yourself, Senorita. For if you have killed our master, you are forever the child of Zapata Swamps.
0: You think you can get away now, you two? Try. Try.

0: You know what else they taught me in girls' school, Slate? They told me the shortest distance between two points was a straight line. They were joshing me, huh?
1: No, sailor, that's on the level.
0: Well, the shortest distance between the house and the boat was a straight line down the pier. Why didn't we take it?
1: Remember Fuego, the bitter native?
0: Made a lasting impression.
1: I got a feeling he and his boys would have spotted us walking hand in hand down a moonlit pier. There's a footbridge over the swamps. We cross it, cut back along the coast to the pier, get the boat.
0: You dribbled a crystal ball, and that's what you came up with, huh?
1: Well, the doctor told me about it. Laughed when he told me. I wonder why.
0: Oh, he's a chuckler, that one.
1: Wait. Ah, there's the bridge, sailor, through the clearing, just like he told me.
0: Now you know why he laughed.
1: Yeah. A misstep, sailor, and we land in the swamp. That stuff pulls you in, up to your shoulders, closes your mouth.
0: No swamp's going to do that to me. After you, kid.
1: Yeah. Why do you always pick on me to be brave, sailor?
0: It sways, doesn't it? I said it sways.
1: Well, don't talk. You might say a heavy word. Yeah, you can talk now, sailor. We made it.
0: You and your footbridge. Ooh!
1: What kind of talk is that?
0: Something in my shoulder, Slate. It stings. It even hurts.
1: What? Hey, let me have a look. A dart. A native dart. I'm going to pull it out. Hold on to something.
0: You'll do. Oh, ooh. Colorful, isn't it? Colorful feathers. Colorful... Hey, that color is me.
1: Come on. We're going back to the house.
0: You crazy? I'm all right. Just a pinprick, that's all.
1: Natives have a way with pinpricks. I'll carry you back. Take the offer, sailor. If you don't, you may never hear it again.
2: You did exactly right by bringing her back here, Mr. Shannon.
1: How do you feel, sailor?
0: I'm all right. It's only a scratch. We should have cleared out while we had a chance.
2: You know, you might die from that scratch, Miss Duval.
0: Slate, do something about her, will you?
1: You sure you feel all right?
0: Sure, I'm sure. I've had worse jabs than this from a sewing machine. She's just trying to frighten us with all this.
2: I'll get it.
3: For the lady stranger, give it to her.
1: Has Native come to apologize?
2: He brought this for Miss Duval.
0: It's just what I need to cuddle up with. A rag doll.
1: Hey, let me see it. Throw it away, Mrs. Ramsey.
0: Slate, why?
2: Because the rag doll looks like you. Because there's a pin stuck through it.
0: So what? Maybe it was made by a forgetful seamstress.
1: Voodoo, sailor. A doll like that means... Now forget it.
2: It means death.

0: Look, Doctor, just paste a bandage on me and go away. Slate will take care of your bill.
1: Alice will take care of it.
0: He's a chuckler, Slate. I told you.
2: Now, don't worry about it. Don't worry about a thing.
1: Excellent advice, Mr. Shannon. I couldn't have given better myself.
2: Then you mean Sailor's going to be all right?
1: Did I say that?
0: What are you building for yourself, Doc? You think I'll make good copy for the medical journals? What's to laugh? They might name a disease after me.
1: I was only laughing, Miss Duval, because in your medical circles, my diagnosis would be worthless.
2: They snubbed you, huh? Pointed fingers at you.
1: Deeper than that, Mr. Shannon. They ousted me for malpractice. You still want my opinion?
0: Tell him no, Slate. A doctor that can't even endorse a cigarette. Tell him no.
2: He's all we've got, Sailor.
1: The dart that was thrown into the lovely shoulder of Miss Duval was immersed in a native poison, brewed by the natives, held close by the natives, almost sacred to them.
0: Gee, I'm flattered. Sacred poison's just for me.
1: You'll grow weaker by stages, Miss Duval. The drowsiness you feel now, the first symptom. After that, a lassitude, a lethargy.
2: No, it won't happen that way. You'll see to it, huh, Barton?
1: It's out of my hands. It's a native poison, and the antidote is a native one, too.
2: You can get it.
1: And die for my trouble? No, that's reserved for Miss Duval, for killing Alice's husband, the Master Ramsay, remember?
2: Get out.
1: Your death doll, Miss Duval. Hug it close to you. It may bring you comfort.

0: You do it so gently, Slate, the damp cloth on your lady's brow.
1: Quiet. She's asleep.
0: So gently. I envy her.
1: I told you she's asleep. Keep quiet.
0: Good. The things I need to say to you should be whispered.
1: Whisper them to me outside.
0: Anywhere you want.
1: Right here in the hall, where I can hear Sailor if she calls out to me.
0: She's dying, Slate. Before long, she won't even be able to shape your name on her lips.
1: Off the dime, Alice. What's so important it needs whispering to me?
0: Look through this window. The plantation. From that cliff there to the east, it stretches out below you like a kingdom, an empire.
1: Gives you goosebumps, huh, kid?
0: Go there, Slate. Look at it. Let it lie at your feet. Because it's yours.
1: You're gaining on me, Alice.
0: What good is a dead girl to you, Slate?
1: Well, she could make a nice memory.
0: And I could wipe the memory out of your eyes. Off your mouth.
1: Yeah. Yeah, you could. How do I get to that cliff?
0: Len will take you there. On horseback. A kiss to seal the bargain, Slate.
1: Now, don't rush me, kid. Let me look over the farm first, huh?
2: How do you like it, Mr. Shannon? Look down and consider it.
1: Yeah, quite a plantation.
2: But it really doesn't impress you, does it?
1: What's to impress? Up here, all I can see is swamp and tobacco plants. What does a man do here? Take a hot bath in the swamp and roll himself a cigarette in a grocery bag?
2: Don't shake a finger at it. You might inherit it.
1: Did you slip that long, thin ear of yours under the door, Barton?
2: Alice is susceptible to you.
1: What about you?
2: It's a shame about me. I love Alice. Let's dismount, Mr. Shannon. There's something I want to show you. Oh, oh.
1: All right. Oh, that woo boy. Now, what do you want to show me?
2: Mr. Shannon.
1: It's on your mind, Doc.
2: I love Alice. You excite her.
1: Yeah, I learned by mail. What do you want to show me, Doc?
2: Yes, down there. See? To the left, those unpainted huts. The natives live there.
1: All I see is swamp.
2: There, behind that small rise. There, Mr. Shannon.
3: You're out of your mind.
2: I love her. I love her.
3: Take it easy.
2: I'll kill you. You've got to die. You are!
1: Sure you love her, Doc. But you didn't have to die for her.
0: You should be lying down, Miss Duval.
4: What?
0: You look drowsy. You should be lying down.
4: What do you want here?
0: Don't exert yourself. Can I do something for you?
4: Yes. Yes, you can. That water pitcher there on the table.
0: Why don't you get it? Don't you have strength enough?
4: You're kidding. See? It's just that I'm not used to drinking water from a glass.
0: You're going to die, Miss Duval. I'm sorry for you. This place is a paradise, but there'll only be Slate Shannon to enjoy it.
4: Slate been giving you the business, dearie? Has he? Slate, he...
0: Yes. Go on, Miss Duval.
4: Slate, he'll take care.

0: with the drum. What's the matter? Don't you like to talk to a man and a horse? All right. How about now? To a man not on a horse. Now, look, the only reason I rode down here was...
1: What reason?
0: I've been looking for you, Fuego.
1: For what reason?
0: To save a girl's life.
1: Soon she will belong to death.
0: You can help her.
1: And why?
0: She had nothing to do with killing Ramsey. It was his wife and that doctor.
1: The doctor?
0: There's no use asking him. He's dead.
1: It was seen. That of you and the doctor.
0: I'm trying to make you understand.
1: The Master Ramsey was good.
0: Now look, you've got to believe me. Sailor had nothing to do with Ramsey's dying.
2: Chonga! Rika!
0: Hey, what is this?
2: They call your boys off.
1: You could die now, and the swamp would never return you. Now, you will go with us.

0: Fuego, what are you doing with Mr. Shannon?
1: In there. Stay.
2: Okay. Okay, Fuego. I got the idea.
0: What happened to you, Slade?
2: Your workman worked me over.
0: Let me hold you, Slade. I told you not to try to leave.
2: Get away from me.
0: All right. Where's Lynn?
2: Dead.
0: Natives?
2: Me. Slipped out of my hands.
0: That's good for us. It makes it all so simple. Lynn was going to be a problem. Now Lynn isn't anything. You're hurt, Slate. I can take care of your hurt.
2: I'll just sit over there and relax.
0: You'll see how well I can take care of you. You'll see.
3: I heard voices. I came in here to see if they were mine.
2: Sailor. Sailor. Your face is burning up.
3: Slate? You're Slate?
2: Sure. Sure, it's Slate. Are you going to be all right? You should be lying down. Here, I'll carry you to the couch.
3: Don't go away from me, Slate.
2: Why would I want to do that? Shut up!
0: Don't go away from me, Slade.
2: Don't you know that girl is dying? Shut up.
0: Oh, this is the first time you've touched me, Slade, and I like it. I like it.
2: Don't you know what's happening to us?
0: Please, Slade, don't take your hands away.
2: Those natives. We're prisoners here.
0: What did you tell them?
2: I told them you killed your husband.
0: They didn't believe you. Look what they've done to you and to her.
2: And to you. You can't get out of here either.
0: You're crazy. I can go out there.
2: Go ahead.
0: All right. You see, Slade?
2: What's wrong, Alice? You afraid of knives tossed at you? It's a native game, mumbly peg.
0: But they think she killed my husband.
2: Maybe I changed their minds.
0: You fool! You could have had it all. You could have had me, this place, everything.
2: I'm choosy, so kill me.
0: They'll do it.
2: Here, Alice. Here's what came through the window. A stuffed doll. Your face, your clothes. With a pin in its heart.
0: I'll get a gun. Gun rack. The key. Where's the key? I need the key. He hid it. He kept it from me. Let me think. I've got to think. Oh, I know. I remember. I know where it is. Here. I'll kill them, all of them. Out of my way, Slater. I'll kill you where you stand. You'll die. You'll die. I'll kill you like I killed him. No. No. Not the knife.
2: Right through the heart.
4: Slate, Shannon.
2: Whatever you're going to do to me, Fuego, I want to be with Sailor.
4: This we know. That is why I have come to cure her, to give her this, so that you may go away from here together.

0: Slade?
1: Sailor. Sailor, what are you doing out here on the patio? You know you should still be in bed.
0: I can't stay in bed. I feel too good.
1: Being home did that to you, huh?
0: Your taking care of me did that.
1: What's that you got, Sailor?
0: A doll. Look at it.
1: Looks like me.
0: Oh, cuter. I did over a few features.
1: Where'd you get it?
0: Made it. Out of some hay, an old coconut shell, and a burlap bag.
1: Hey, what's this sticking in his heart?
0: A safety pin.
1: For what?
0: To keep you safe. Come here, Slate.
1: Fellow would never know you'd been sick. Welcome home, Sailor.
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8: A Siena saint is someone who thinks of others before he or she thinks about his or herself. Compassion is one of the most important virtues a saint possesses. This is not a trait which a saint turns on and off based on how convenient it is for them to feel compassion, but rather a conscious decision to always try to reach out to a fellow human being when they need someone to hold on to. A saint is honest, not only with his or her friends, but also with themselves. They are humble to the point that they do not realize how much of a saint they are until someone points it out to them. A saint is selfless, willing to give up a meal, a night out, or an extra hour working on a paper if someone that they know needs help. A saint does not have to be coerced into doing the right thing and takes it upon themselves to help others realize what the right thing is. A saint listens more than they talk, knowing that sometimes the biggest thing a person will get out of a friend's advice is knowing that the friend took the time out of their day to be there to listen. We encounter saints every day on our campus. They always seem to have a smile on their face when they say hi to us. They make us laugh when they see that we are upset. They know what makes us happy, and they are open about how much they care about us. A true Siena saint spreads Siena's spirit everywhere they go and can turn the gloomiest day into the brightest one. They fill us with happiness when they enter a room and make us want to follow them when they leave the room. Think about the saints in your life. You will find that they are around every corner at Siena College.
9: 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The opinions expressed on this program are of the host and their guests and do not necessarily reflect the opinions of WVCR, its management, Siena University, and its Board of Trustees.
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Thank you very much for spending your Saturday afternoon with us here at WVCR 88.3. We kicked off this segment of your Crossroads of Jazz with Brian Lynch off of his brand new album called Torchbearers. It was Brian there on the trumpet. Alto saxophone was Charles McPherson. Oren Evans on the piano. Louis Perdomo on the piano. Boris Kozlov on the bass. And Kyle Swan on the drums. We kicked off the segment with Luck of the Draw. Then we had 724, not 24-7, 724. And then, of course, we figured out that triple play with a track that was originally composed by Dizzy Gillespie. That was Blues and Boogie. We would love to hear from you. Want to thank everybody who entered to win the tickets. Congratulations to our very good friend, Michael Giuliano out of Albany, who was the winner of the random drawing for those tickets. He is going to the Jazz Festival next Saturday and Sunday. Never a bad time to throw in some Mel Torme. We kicked off this segment with a little bit from Teddy Macedis. This one is going out to our very good friend in the big jazz club upstairs, probably hanging out with Mel Torme right now. We're going to go live to the Maisonette with the one and only, the Velvet Fog, Mel Torme. You're at the Crossroads of Jazz. Don't go anywhere.

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0: I think a little jazz in the shank of the evening would be in order right about now. 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
0: If Miss Ella Fitzgerald were here tonight, if the great Miss Ella were here at the Maisonette tonight, she'd sing it this way and she'd sing it oh so right. Rag mop. 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Shootin' dooby doot, rag mop. Shootin' dooby doot, shootin' dooby doot, shootin' dooby doot, shootin' dooby doot, shootin' dooby doot. Oh, when the saints go marching in. Shootin' dooby doot, dooby doot. Wheel out, doot, doot, doot, doot, doot, doot, doot, doot, doot, doot, doot, doot, doot, doot, doot, doot, doot, doot, doot, doot, doot, doot, doot, doot, doot, doot, doot, doot, doot, doot, doot, doot, doot, doot, doot, doot, doot, doot, doot, doot, doot, doot, doot, doot, doot, doot, doot, doot, doot, doot, doot, doot, doot, doot, doot, doot, doot, doot, doot, doot, doot, doot, doot, doot, doot, doot, doot, doot, doot, doot, doot, doot, doot, doot, doot, doot, doot, doot, doot, doot, doot, doot, doot, doot, doot, doot, doot, doot, doot, doot, doot, doot, doot, doot, doot, doot, doot, doot, doot, doot, doot, doot, doot, doot, doot, doot, doot, doot, doot, doot, doot, doot, doot, doot, doot, doot, doot, doot, doot, doot, doot, doot, doot,

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4: Hey, blind boy, come over here. What's your name, Four Eyes?
5: My name Willie Brown, sir.
4: What you doing on these crossroads alone, Willie Brown?
5: Robert Johnson told me I can make a deal here.
6: A deal?
4: With who?
5: Robert said man called Lekma. You him?
6: No.
4: I'm his assistant. Now, let me see here. You got to tell me what's on your mind, Willie Brown.
5: I got $2.
4: Well, your green don't buy nothing down where Lake come from, boy. Now, you want to play like Robert Johnson? You want to play like Petey Wheatstraw? Well, say goodnight to your soul, son. Go on, blind boy. Sign.

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Hi, we're on the crossroads of jazz at Siena Radio. This is Danny Melnick, the producer of the Fryhofer Saratoga Jazz Festival, keeping jazz alive in the Capital District.

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1: Hey, Jack's Liquor Store.
0: That's right, pal.
1: Yeah, you guys deliver?
0: We deliver.
1: You got any tequila?
0: We have tequila.
1: Tequila. Yeah. You got a quartz?
0: Quartz. We have quartz.
1: I don't want any quartz.
0: All right. How much do you want?
1: I want fifths.
0: You want fifths. All right.
1: Four fifths.
0: Four fifths tequila?
1: Four fifths tequila?
0: Yeah.
1: What do we got so far?
0: We got four fifths tequila.
1: Make that five.
0: Five fifths tequila.
1: Five right. fifths tequila.
0: Got that.
1: You got scotch?
0: We have scotch.
1: We got many cinnamon.
0: I beg your pardon?
1: Four.
0: Four.
1: Four fifths of scotch.
0: Hello.
1: So is this Jack's Liquor Store?
0: That's right, pal.
1: You listening in the Yellow Pages?
0: Yes, we are listening to Yellow Pages.
1: How come you're listening to taxidermy?
0: That's impossible.
1: Well, I'm sorry, it was what?
0: It's impossible.
1: Oh, I must have a couple of pages missing in my phone book. What do we got so far?
0: Five-fifths tequila, five-fifths of scotch.
1: You got any beer?
0: We have beer.
1: Okay.
0: We have 16-ounce cans and 12-ounce cans.
1: Okay.
0: Well, how much do you want?
1: Just two cases.
0: Two cases, all right, I've got that down, all right.
1: Don't send any vermouth.
0: All right, I won't send any vermouth.
1: That makes my wife sick. She's out of town, but I do it just in her memory.
0: All right, okay. We have five-fifths tequila, five-fifths of scotch, and two cases of beer, one case of 16-ounce cans.
1: You just bring that right on up then, huh?
0: All right, where do you want me to deliver?
1: Up to my house.
0: Where do you live?
1: Up on the north side.
0: On the north side?
1: Yeah.
0: Whereabouts on the north side?
1: Up there by the Japanese amusement park.
0: The Japanese amusement park. Right?
1: Bambi the deer plays there.
0: Is that right?
1: Where Bambi goes, nothing grows.
0: Right.
1: You still there?
0: I'm here. All right, don't you have any address, any numbers, or anything like that?
1: Let's see.
0: All right.
1: Five?
0: Five?
1: Five?
0: Five?
1: Two?
0: Two.
1: No, that's not my address. That's my order.
0: That's the order. Yeah, that's what I thought.
1: I'll turn a big red light on. You can't miss it.
0: Red light on. Okay.
1: Yep. There's a big statue of a brindle Great Dane dog out front.
0: He's not going to bite, is he?
1: No, he's just a statue.
0: Just a statue. Okay. We got five-fifths tequila, five-fifths of scotch, two cases of beer, one case of 16-ounce can.
1: No vermouth.
0: No vermouth. I wouldn't send vermouth. And one case of... That's quite an order. Are you having a party?
1: Huh?
0: Are you having a party?
1: No. I'm just trying to work up the nerve to go to confession.
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0: be on it.
1: Why? What's in Lisbon?
0: The clipper to America. I've often speculated on why you don't return to America. Did you abscond with the church funds? Did you run off with the senator's wife? I like to think that you killed a man. It's the romantic in me.
1: It's a combination of all three.
0: And what in heaven's name brought you to Casablanca?
1: My health. I came to Casablanca for the waters.
0: The waters? What waters? We're in the desert.
1: I was misinformed.

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And don't forget, you can also stay tuned at WVCR.com. Featuring the music of the Tommy Flanagan Trio. Of course, that's Tommy Flanagan on piano, Wilbur Little on the bass, and the one and only Elvin Jones on the drums. Would you believe that Tommy Flanagan, believe it or not, at the age of 6, was given a clarinet for Christmas and actually learned how to play the clarinet pretty good, actually. But he actually preferred the piano. Why you would do that is beyond me, because the clarinet's a lot easier to carry around. Nevertheless, the beautiful music here with Tommy Flanagan. Born in 1930, sadly enough, we lost him in November of 2001. He was born in Michigan. Played with everybody, frankly. Art Tatum, Teddy Wilson, Nat King Cole. The list goes on and on. When you talk about bebop jazz musicians, you have to include Tommy Flanagan, who we're featuring this entire segment here at the Crossroads of Jazz. We kicked off this segment, we're relaxing at Camarillo. In there was Chelsea Bridge, and we just heard Beats Up. We're going to play some more from the Tommy Flanagan Trio moving forward, including Little Rock. We'll take this to the break. You know where you're at. You know it. You're at the Crossroads of Jazz. Stay tuned. It's Siena Radio. It's 88.

0: Hi, it's Kevin Clancy, Siena Class of 1991. 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
3: Hey, it's Darren Scott with the Crossroads of Jazz. 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It airs every Saturday from noon to 2, but don't fret because we have a great encore broadcast for you right now. 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
0: Now the deadly beast has set its sights on America. 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

0: A lot of people don't realize that change is a two-way street. 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We can give you a $5 bill. We can give you 5 singles. Or 2 singles, 8 quarters, and 10 dimes. You'd be amazed at the variety of options you have.
1: I was driving through Pennsylvania on the tollway, and to save time, I was using the exact change lanes. I had just run out of quarters, and I was getting a bit nervous when I spotted a sign for a citywide branch at the next exit. Let me tell you, it's a pretty good feeling.
0: I have had people come in with wrinkled $10 bills who want new, crisp bills to put in birthday cards. And we can handle special requests like that, usually the same day.
2: I just returned from a business trip to London, and all the cash I had was a 5-pound note. Citywide wasn't able to convert it to dollars, but they did give me 4 guineas, 2 crowns, 4 shillings, and 10 pence.
0: All the time our customers ask us, how do you make money doing this? The answer is simple. Volume. That's what we do.

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Torchlights fade from every room. Bedsitter people look back and lament another day's useless energy spent. Impassioned lovers wrestle as one. Lonely men cry for love and have none. A new mother picks up and suckles her son. Senior citizens wish they were young. Cold-hearted orb that rules the night removes the colors from our sight. Red is gray and yellow white. But we decide which is right and which is an illusion.

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See you then.

On November 13th, Felix Unger was asked to remove himself from his place of residence. That request came from his wife. Deep down, he knew she was right, but he also knew that someday he would return to her. With nowhere else to go, he appeared at the home of his friend, Oscar Madison. Several years earlier, Madison's wife had thrown him out, requesting that he never return. Can two divorced men share an apartment without driving each other crazy?

0: Thank you. So I just got back from Minnesota. I had to get out of there before someone asked me to shovel. Don't shovel. You can have a heart attack. That's what I always tell people. I had a heart episode. That means, when they call it a heart episode, it means you have really good insurance. I woke up in the middle of the night and I went, oh, I didn't eat at the big taco. So I went to the hospital. And the nurse takes me in a room and she goes, here, put this on. On what? I don't know about you, but when I get left alone in the hospital room, I look for stuff to steal. What's in here? Gauze? You can never have enough gauze. And these are the good gauze. The doctor came in. You're worried, you know? And he came in. He goes, you didn't have a heart attack. He goes, we'd like to do an angioplasty on you. Oh, no, my breasts are big enough. And you agree to do it because they dope you up. You ready to go? I'm ready to go. I'm an airplane. What is it, doc? He goes, you're still bleeding. I'm still bleeding. Listen, if you need them, I've got gauze in my pocket. Thank you so much. Thank you so much.
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0: 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Thank you.
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0: Hi, it's Kevin Clancy, Siena Class of 1991. 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

0: Hi, it's Kevin Clancy, Siena Class of 1991. 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

0: Hi, it's Kevin Clancy, Siena Class of 1991. 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

Hey, good morning. I'm Elizabeth here at WVCR, filling in for Sugar T. Unfortunately, she's out right now, but we're going to keep the show going for her. Hey, it's also Double Play Monday, so double the amount of fun from every single artist you love. Katy Perry coming up first, Waking Up in Vegas and Teenage Dream. Later on, I'm going back to the 70s and 80s with Barry Manilow and Phil Collins. You're going to want to stay tuned whether you're at home, driving to work, or just hanging out. We always appreciate it. It's 88.

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I'm your host, Elizabeth. It's Double Play Monday, and coming up next, we have some Stevie Winwood with Back in the High Life Again and Valerie. Later on, from 85, Not Enough Love in This World by Don Henley and Boys of the Summer. 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

0: You're listening to Double Play Monday here at WVCR, the St. Fillion for Sugar Tea. I'm Elizabeth. Coming up right after the break, we have Elton John and ABBA, Take a Chance on Me, and Dancing Queen, and something from the 80s, I'm Still Standing, and Little Genie. You know who it is.
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I'm Elizabeth here at Sienna Radio, filling in for Sugar Tea. It's Double Play Monday, so we're going to keep it going. Rick Ashley is up next with Together Forever and Never Gonna Give You Up, 87. Later on, from 76, Sir Duke and 81, That Girl, both by Stevie Wonder. Later on, you're going to want to stay tuned. We got a couple songs from the Beach Boys, All Summer Long and I Get Around. 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

And welcome back. Hope you enjoyed All Summer Long by the Beach Boys. And hey, I want to give a shout out to my friend Kristen. She's currently on her way to Albany for work. 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Next up, we have Best of Times by Styx. Here it is. Tonight.

0: Chris Daughtry with his song Waiting for Superman. I'm Elizabeth here at WVCR The Saints. We're going to take a short break, but I'm going to let you finish off the hour with a few songs from Billy Ocean, starting off with Get Out of My Dreams, Get Into My Car, and a couple songs from Linda Ronstadt, starting off with You're No Good. All right, we're going to take a break. It's 88.
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I don't like ostriches. For those people that don't know what an ostrich is, it's a bird that's the same size as me. I'm in Nebraska, right? I had a run-in with this ostrich. I'm in Nebraska. I'm on the side of the road. I'm peeing. I get done peeing. I look to my left. It was an ostrich looking at me while I was peeing. He was standing on one leg like this. His body was facing this way, but his head was like this. Now, I didn't know what it was, so I didn't say nothing. My friend got out of the car. He's like, yo, what the f*** is that? I was like, I don't know. It's like a big pigeon or something. I didn't know what it was, right? He's like, there ain't no pigeon. He took an ink pen, threw the pen at it. When he threw the pen at the ostrich, he hit the ostrich in the chest. As soon as he hit the ostrich in the chest, his other leg came down. His body was still facing this way, but his head was still like this. I was like, you know what? We should probably go get in the car because we don't really know what that means. You know, like that could be a sign. That could mean like you got 10 seconds to get out of my face before I kill you. I'm gonna eat your kids. We don't know what he's trying to say. So let's just get in the car where we safe at. So we get in the car, I start laughing. I'm like, ah, you were scared, man. He's like, no, you were scared. I'm like, no, you were scared. No, you was. I'm driving like 30 miles per hour. I look out the passenger window. The ostrich was running 30 miles per hour beside the car. His body was still facing this way, but his head was like this. And he was hard at 30 miles per hour. Now, when I'm scared, like if I'm real, real scared, sir, I'll start to cry. Only if I'm real scared. So I was like, why would you throw a pin at it if we don't even know what it is? We don't even know what it is! I was freaking out, right? He was like, man, stop being a little girl. Just speed up. Drive faster. I start driving 60 miles per hour. When I tell you that this ostrich was running 60 miles per hour, I am not playing. His body was still facing this way, but his head was like this. And his legs, you couldn't even see him. It looked like a black cotton ball floating. It was amazing. And I was scared because he never took his eyes off us. Like, he was looking at us the whole time. Like, he didn't check for a wall, another bird, nothing. It's like, he was like, when I catch y'all, I'm gonna kill both of y'all over a pen. And I was like, why don't you just apologize? Because I was scared.

Good morning, top of the hour. I'm Elizabeth filling in for Sugar Tea here at WVCR The Saint. It is June 22nd, 8 a.m. Are you enjoying your second day of summer? I hope you are. Hopefully we have some good weather coming towards us. But to start off the hour, we have some Jackson Browne, Tender as the Night, and Somebody's Baby. Bon Jovi coming in right after that. Who Says You Can't Go Home and Never Say Goodbye? And from the years 74 and 75, a couple songs from Gordon Lightfoot, Carefree Highway, and The Wreck of the Edmund Fitzgerald. Only here at 88.3.

Hey, you're listening to Sienna Radio. I'm Elizabeth filling in for Sugar Tea. Coming up next is Van Halen, Top of the World, and Ice Cream Man. Hey, speaking of ice cream, I heard a new spot opened up recently right in Rensselaer, New York, called Mega Cone. And from what I've heard, it seems to be a mega hit, serving all sorts of funky things, including a ice cream taco. I don't know, maybe it's a spot you want to go on the weekend or something. Coming up after Van Halen is Keith Urban with his song You're My Better Half and Long Hot Summer, which is hopefully what we'll be getting this year, unlike past years, but who knows? Guess we'll just have to see. All right, here's Top of the World by Van Halen here at 88.3.

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I never

0: 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To finish off this hour of the show, we're going back to the 80s, starting off with Through With Being Cool from the year 81 and Whip It from the year 80, Bad Boy from the year 86, and Get On Your Feet from the year 89. But before we play those, we're taking a short break, and we'll be right back with you. You know who it is.
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1: 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Good morning. I'm Elizabeth here at WVCR. It is 9 a.m., so I'm giving you 90s at 9 today. Starting off first, 98 degrees because of you and their song Invisible Man from the year 97, As Long As You Love Me and All I Have to Give by the Backstreet Boys. Later on, some TLC, What About Your Friends, and No Scrubs. Stay tuned. 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

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I'm Elizabeth, giving you 90s at 9. 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Coming to you next is the Dave Matthews Band, and right after that, the artist Selena. Don't want to be too much, so I'll let the Dave Matthews Band handle that with their song, Too Much and Too Step. Here it is.

0: I could fall in love with 90s at 9 on Monday, playing double the amount of songs from artists you love only here at WVCR. Finishing off this hour with songs from the late 90s, I got songs from Will Smith and Hootie and the Blow. Coming up first from the year 95, Only Want to Be With You and the song I Go Blind. Want to know what Will Smith has in store? Just keep listening right after this break. But before I go, I want to wish Henry Smith from Colorado a wonderful golden birthday. His birthday is tomorrow, turning 23 on the 23rd, and I just want to give him some early birthday wishes. That's all from me, Elizabeth, signing out.
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0: Hi, everyone. This is Mel Torme. Stick around because you're going to like the sound of Joe Riley.
1: 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This is Joe Riley, host of Riley on the Radio, every Sunday from noon to 2, right here on WVCR 88.3 The Saint. Halo. We play the music you grew up with by request. 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It's me and you.

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0: What an incredible Cinderella story. This unknown comes out of nowhere to lead the pack at Augusta. He's on his final hole. He's about 455 yards away. He's going to hit about a 2-iron, I think. Well, he got all of that. The crowd is standing on his feet here at Augusta. The normally reserved Augusta crowd going wild for this young Cinderella who's come out of nowhere. He's got about 350 yards left. He's going to hit about a 5-iron, I expect, don't you think? He's got a beautiful backswing. He got all of that one. He's got to be pleased with that. The crowd is just on his feet here. He's a Cinderella boy. Tears in his eyes, I guess, as he lines up this last shot. He's got about 195 yards left, and looks like he's got about an 8-iron. This crowd has gone deathly silent. Cinderella story, out of nowhere, a former greenskeeper now about to become the Masters champion.
1: It looks like I'm a wreck. It's in the hole! It's in the hole!
2: Hey, young fella, I was hoping to squeeze in 9 holes before this rain starts.
0: Certainly, Your Eminency.
2: Take my bag, huh?
0: Certainly, Your Magnificence.
2: Okay, come on, chomp chomp. Let's go.

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Yeah, I got to write these jokes. So I sit at the hotel at night. I think of something that's funny. Then I go get a pen and I write it down. Or if the pen's too far away, I have to convince myself that what I thought of ain't funny. I don't stay at the bed and breakfast. I don't think I would, because I figure if you stay at a bed and breakfast, by the end of the day, you start to get hungry. Is that all you got around here? Then you need to direct me to a chair lunch dinner. So I'm gonna open up a chain of chair lunch dinners and put them right across the street from the bed and breakfast. Say, come on over about 1. But you had to leave at 11. Because you ain't sleeping in the chair. You know what a company wants to use letters in their phone number to be catchy, but oftentimes they use too many letters? Give us a call down here at 1-800-I-REALLY-ENJOY-CARPETING. It's too many letters, man. Must I dial them all? Hello, hold on, I'm only on Enjoy. How did you know I was calling? You're good, I can see why they hired you. I drove by a company that sold manufactured homes, but these were repossessed manufactured homes. I would not want to be a manufactured home repo man. Those would be hard to sneak away. Knock, knock, knock. Hi, could you go cut your grass? Then look that way for half an hour? All right.

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0: 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This is Mel Torme. Stick around because you're going to like the sound of Joe Riley.
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Yay! How are you guys? Cool. 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I'm not very happy. I just moved out of my mom's house, and I just turned 20, and it's over. I'm not gonna make it. Look at me. I'm not gonna make it. I'm 6'3". I'm 145 pounds. I have a problem with wind. I don't even know what race I am. I'm all miscellaneous in the face. Being miscellaneous my whole life now, I just kind of go along with it. You know, I embrace it whenever girls are like, "Hey, man, are you Puerto Rican?" I'm like, "Yes." I'm a 6'3" Puerto Rican. Oh, man, I just dropped out of college. That was my big move this year. Yeah. I dropped out because I was dorming, and I didn't like dorming. That's it. I just left. No, man, I only grew up with a mom. I didn't have a dad growing up, so, like, I don't know how to talk to women very well. Oh, man. I just got out of my first relationship. I'm very happy. I am, because she wanted to get married, and I was like, "No, I have acne. We can't." I'm still in between acne creams right now. I can't even commit to an acne cream. No. Another reason why we broke up is because we watched this movie called The Vow. If you don't know what it is, basically, Channing Tatum and Rachel McAdams are married. And in, like, the first scene, they get in a car accident. And luckily, she goes through the windshield. And it's my favorite part. Because it's in, like, slow motion, so you get to enjoy it. So she goes through the windshield. She ends up losing her memory, and she doesn't remember that she's married. Movie should have been over right there. That's it. Should have been a short film about some lady who should have wore a seatbelt. That's all it needed to be. That's my time. Thank you very much. Well,

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1: My dad is a magician. He's done that my entire life. He was a clown at the very beginning, just in case you're like, how do you get into something like that? He goes clown and magic. There's two steps. You can take them in either order. I was born, he was a clown. It was never weird to me. I thought everybody's dad was a clown. My first memory of my life is I was 5 years old, and I remember my mom walked me out to the front yard, and my dad pulled up with this old red Mazda. He's dressed as a clown. That doesn't even faze me. That's just how he left. How else would he come home? And the Easter Bunny was in the passenger seat. That's the first thing that I remember to my life. If you want to know how you get into comedy, that's a pretty good nudge. And I remember it didn't fit, the Easter Bunny head didn't fit in the car. Like, he couldn't sit normal. So he had his head was bent to the side. And I remember he had his seatbelt on. And he's just like, and I was like. I like to think about all the other people that saw that. Just in the car next to him, just at a red light. You're like, I didn't even know they hung out like that.
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Earth, Wind, and Fire, let's groove. And after the love is gone on the station where you never know what you're going to hear next, 88.3 The Saint. The Afternoon Escape with Monty, doing two in a row from your favorites all day on this rainy Monday. Hey, if there's anything that's going to make you smile when it's a little drizzly outside, it's your favorites times two. Whether you want Justin Timberlake, who I've got coming up. Maybe you want Backstreet Boys, Ed Sheeran, Aerosmith. Hey, your show. 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

0: Justin Timberlake, My Love, and Selfish. Welcome to the station that plays anything, 88.3 The Saint. 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

The station where you never know what you're getting here next. 88.3 The Saint. The Afternoon Escape with Monty. Destiny's Child coming up this hour. Stevie Wonder, Tony. And anything else you'd love to hear, I'd love to hear from you. Let me know what you want at WVCR.com.

Hey there, Saints. It's Moose, host of Moose Tracks, every Saturday, 4 to 5 p.m., right here on The Saints, a special two-part show where you'll hear songs from my personal playlist that week, plus a deep dive into an album that you may or may not have heard before. 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

Stevie Wonder for Once in My Life and Signed, Sealed, Delivered on this rainy Monday here in the Capital Region. Here we are at the station where you never know what you're going to hear next. 88.3 The Saint, Monty of the Afternoon Escape, feeling real old after reading this one. You're not going to believe who is turning what age today. I'll let you know who is taking another trip around the sun and how you could get your birthday shout-outs after Tony on The Saint.

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0: Hi, everyone. This is Mel Torme. Stick around because you're going to like the sound of Joe Riley.
1: Well, thank you. This is Joe Riley, host of Riley on the Radio, every Sunday from noon to 2, right here on WVCR 88.3 The Saint. Halo, we play the music you grew up with by request. Simply dial 518-783-2400, and my producer, the lovely Marilyn, will take your request. Riley on the Radio, that's me, Sundays from noon to 2. It's me and you.

0: Supertramp, the logical song on your double play Monday. Before that, Goodbye Stranger. We have the station that plays anything, 88.3 The Saint. Monty on the afternoon escape, feeling real old when I read this birthday off to you. Celebrating your birthday today is Carson Daly. You remember him from TRL, After School. Maybe getting your favorite music videos in, whether it was NSYNC, Backstreet Boys, maybe Eminem. Carson Daly's now 54 years old. 54. Oh, man. If that doesn't make you scratch your head and say, where did the years go? All right, if you are celebrating your birthday today, happy birthday to you. I want to get your shout-outs on. Whether it's a favorite song you want to hear, you want to say happy birthday to a friend, a family member, a loved one, you want to suck up to the boss a little bit, we could do that for you too. Let me know. At WVCR.com. I've got the Beatles coming back for your double plays next on The Saint.
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0: 88.3 WVCR-FM, Loudonville, Albany. The opinions expressed on this program are of the host and their guests and do not necessarily reflect the opinions of WVCR, its management, Siena University, and its Board of Trustees.
1: I'm David Lombardo, and you're listening to WCNY's The Capitol Press Room. We're going to spend the first half of the show with State Budget Director Blake Washington to discuss the recently adopted state budget and New York's broader financial landscape. We'll talk about the state's continued investments in child care subsidies, funding for municipal budgets, the long-term deficits facing New York, and paying for National Guard members in state prisons. And then we'll share an excerpt of our Dispatches from Planet Albany conversation with political consultant Trip Yang, who discussed what's involved in crafting good campaign mailers and where he finds photos of the candidates he's working against. And finally, we'll revisit an interview we recorded earlier this year about legislation, since approved in both houses of the Capitol, that would restrict what types of chemicals can be used in the food we buy. It's all coming up right here on WCNY's The Capitol Press Room.
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1: I'm David Lombardo, and this is WCNY's The Capitol Press Room, and we're joined in the studio by State Budget Director Blake Washington, who's with us to discuss the state's recently adopted budget, as well as New York's financial picture more broadly. Thanks for making the time, Blake.
6: Thank you so much for having me back.
1: So there's clearly a lot of policy in this year's budget that will impact people's lives, but from a fiscal perspective, dollars and cents, what is it about this year's taxing and spending plan that you think will have maybe the biggest impact on the lives of New Yorkers?
6: Well, hands down, I think the governor's new investment in child care is the biggest, single investment in child care in the state of New York's history, and that'll provide real results for New Yorkers across the state. When the governor began, we had child care subsidies that hovered around $800 million per year, and this year when you talk about child care and early childhood education through pre-K programming mandatory throughout the rest of the state, you know, you're well over $3 billion between the two, which is really important and transformative to kids in every part of the state.
1: Well, in terms of the transformative nature of it, though, how many people do you envision this potentially reaching? And do you see this as something that will allow the state to expand eligibility thresholds? Or is this just going to help New York ensure that those who are already eligible and maybe on wait lists to access subsidies can actually access those subsidies?
6: Well, it's this governor that expanded the eligibility thresholds a handful of years ago. We went to from a federal poverty level to, I think, SMI, 80% or more, but broadening it out for middle-class families to avail themselves of child care as well. So a good portion of the state of New York is already eligible, and those are the folks, those families that we're going to be focusing on in the near term. And I think there are mandatory populations that relates to persons on public assistance, mm-hmm. which have been covered in a joint partnership between us and the federal government. A lot of the state aid that you're seeing now not only covers them, but ordinary New Yorkers that are working a full-time job and just need the extra help as well. Obviously, anybody on public assistance is also an ordinary New Yorker. I don't want to dismiss them, but it is a broader catchment area, a catchment population, and it's going to be wonderful to see how it continues to roll out.
7: Do you view this commitment as the new baseline moving forward? Is this what New York is committed to spending on child care subsidies moving forward? Or is this something that we should just think of as, hey, we had the money this year, and so this is who and what we'll be able to commit to?
6: No, indeed. It's in the baseline. So if you look at the Division of Budget's financial plan, we carry it forward into the financial plan, and we'll work over the next handful of years under the governor's leadership to continue to augment that as resources allow.
7: And what about when it comes to recurring funding, spending on the child care workforce? Because that is a concern from people in this space that, yeah, it's great to subsidize care, but if you've got that subsidy and no one to actually take advantage of it, no one to pay, so to speak, then what good is it? I mean, is that something where you see investments that could be made in the future as opposed to those sort of one-off investments that we've seen in the child care workforce, like tuition benefits or bonuses?
6: So to start with the end, we indeed did do under this governor, we did a substantial bonus regime about 3 years ago, mm-hmm. 4 years ago for the child care workforce. It's never enough. They're dealing under they're dealing with our children on a daily basis and providing the care that, you know, with the level of integrity that parents demand. And so supporting the workforce is paramount. So what the governor has done is broadened out our access to community college degrees for non-traditional students to get into the child care workforce, to incentivize people to become child care workers. And then certainly at the sort of in the entry-level positions, this is the governor that increased the minimum wage and indexed it to inflation, and that too will help to sustain the workforce. Never perfect, never it's never enough, but yet we chip away year by year.
7: But there seems to be a preference for spending on subsidies, which are a recurring cost, as opposed to recurring investments in the workforce. So I was curious if there is a way that you look at those two pots of money that makes them different and makes investments in subsidies more appealing than workforce.
6: Well, subsidies are not a fixed sum. They're not carved in stone. The value of a subsidy goes up each and every year, dependent upon a survey that's conducted by OCFS, where you look at some of the workforce concerns, you look at the cost of providing care, and all that's part and parcel to the analysis.
7: Although that survey might need to be updated to reflect the actual cost of care. Sometimes we hear from providers in this space that it doesn't necessarily factor in all of the different expenses related to care.
6: I mean, listen, if there's one item of funding in state government that's perfect, I'd love you to show me that, but we do our best. And we're trying to, with the resources that we have on hand, and amid all the other investments that we must do to keep the state competitive and sustainable, we think we've hit the right spot. We can always do more. Investments are always welcome in this space. And year by year, bit by bit, we'll keep working at it.
7: Well, turning to a recurring theme of this year's budget cycle, which was that cities large and small were claiming poverty to some degree, highlighting structural budget deficits that would have required major tax increases if not for the state stepping in this year to some degree with temporary aid. To what extent is there an appetite for the state to revisit, say, the formula for aid to municipalities moving forward? Or do you think we're going to continue to do this sort of ad hoc process of saying, hey, this problem popped up over here, so here's some temporary aid. This problem popped up over here, here's temporary aid, as opposed to sort of a holistic overhaul?
6: Well, much like the response in childcare, what we're doing in any given budget is balancing a number of competing priorities. So obviously, local governments, the governor comes from a local government orientation. That was her first government job. Her first elected position was in local government, something that she cares deeply about, because they're the closest to the people and they're the people that implement programs, state programs and local programs, that's where most New Yorkers see an interface government is at the local level. So them being able to thrive, them being able to function appropriately is really, really important to the governor. And you saw the investments coming out of this year's budget that promoted that. Obviously, starting with the city of New York, several different interventions to help bail out their financial plan, certainly state aid, and then there were some number of policy changes mm-hmm. that helped them to sort of grow their way out. And then rest of state, we augmented the AIM run by $150 million.
7: That's the aid to municipalities.
6: Yes, aid to municipalities. And then we added targeted aid to some of the bigger cities that had really, really grave fiscal challenges. Talking about right here in Albany, Buffalo, Syracuse, Yonkers, Rochester. And the reason we put those resources where they were is because absent those resources, yes, you have a tax. There's nothing left to do but tax New Yorkers even more through the property tax. But also it jeopardizes public safety or could jeopardize public safety. And that's something that the governor will just not, she would just not allow to occur. She would never have put a city in position where they're going to have to shed those very jobs that keep New Yorkers safe and fire, police, and things of that nature. Because any municipal budget is heavy on personal service costs. It's mostly people costs.
7: But you bring up those structural costs. I mean, if municipalities don't make structural changes moving forward, we're likely to be in the same position moving forward. And while in the case of New York City, the governor has made it very clear that they're going to need to make some big changes moving forward because they can't rely on the state every time to help them out, does there need to be any sort of structural changes to the state support for municipalities more broadly? Or do you think this system of layering on additional aid as needed is the right direction to go moving forward?
6: Well, the baseline formula for AIM over many years has been, it's sort of cobbled together year by year. It was different state level interventions. And so the base level allocation is not the most efficient.
7: Yeah, I mean, is it even fair to call it a formula? A formula would seem to suggest that you start with some numbers and just something pops out. It seems more like a Frankenstein formula.
6: Over time, it has become that way. But, I think that the biggest thing to remember is that those dollars are baseline spending for every one of the municipalities that receive it. In this case, for people that are listening, AIM relates to cities, towns, and villages exclusively. And it does not relate to counties. It does not relate to the city of New York. Warts and all, the funding that goes to any municipality is sort of in their base. They're counting on it year after year. Going in and sort of rearranging those deck chairs would be detrimental to a lot of bigger cities in particular that benefit, perhaps disproportionately to their peers. You would start to create other distortive effects. So I think you have to do each and every year, you just almost freeze that in stone, the initial run, and then you try to you layer on top using different metrics that we've done over the last couple of years, based on population, making sure that no one municipality can get an outsized sum. And then you just try to finesse within each year to provide the greatest benefit to the greatest number of municipal governments.
7: Well, given your time in the Assembly, is it also safe to assume that it would be kind of politically toxic to do any sort of major changes to this formula that would result in not just winners, but some losers?
6: Yeah, I mean, the politics would not be on the side of retooling that formula, mm-hmm. I mean, just broadly. But again, it really just comes down to, it's not just about who wins and loses in the political setting, but when you have one municipality that loses $1 as a result of a reallocation, it just always becomes, now what? Those dollars have been in my budget. The AIM formula has not been changed for well over a decade. It had been flat before Governor Hochul came to office for well over a decade. Zero increase, but that's all in their base, and taking that away from municipal governments would be untenable. So,
7: well, sticking with the municipalities around the state that have experienced budget woes, it seems like this may be a precursor of problems the state might experience. So I'm curious, to what degree are you treating these city, town, village budget problems as sort of like a canary in the coal mine? Or do you think there is something about the state's current financial situation that makes it different than what municipalities are experiencing?
6: I mean, I think that we're all in the same boat in many ways. The state of New York, of course, has different ways of generating revenue that is not common to a village.
7: Sure.
6: And the counties have different ways of generating revenue through sales tax that is different than some of their constituent parts. we're all in this together, though. I think that's the way the governor looks at this. If the state is doing well and if we're able to help, we're happy to do so, particularly not always in times of distress, but in times where it matters most. If you look at even before this year's budget, the amount of the turning of the page of how we've actually assisted municipal governments has been remarkable. Looking on the county side in particular, some of the investments that we've put into aid to defense and aid to prosecution for public safety purposes, for PSAPs, which are E911 hubs, for partnership program to help build new housing and getting counties, having them have more skin in the game. Across the board, this governor has invested more in municipal governments at a time when it's not a five-alarm fire, but it's just the right thing to do, when it's looking at preserving current law services and giving New Yorkers the high quality of government response that they would want. And we'll keep doing that.
7: And after a quick break, we'll continue our conversation about New York's finances with State Budget Director Blake Washington. 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
3: I'm David Lombardo, and you're listening to WCNY's The Capital Press Room. We're continuing our conversation about New York State's finances with New York State Budget Director Blake Washington. In a few years, the state is projected to burn through its remaining federal dollars for what's known as the Essential Plan, resulting in more than 600,000 New Yorkers needing to shift off this program and onto the state's Medicaid rolls. What sort of increase in state spending do you anticipate that's going to result in?
4: I'd have to go back and look, but it's just, I think it's north of about $1 billion in 3 years' time from now. A lot can happen in that time. I think we always in the state of New York have to keep looking at our Medicaid program, making sure that that the Medicaid program itself is able to finance the causes that we provide under state law, but also the number of people that are availing themselves of it. You know, roughly one half of the state's population is on some form of public health insurance program. Medicaid alone is 7 million New Yorkers. I think that as you see over time, we're going to get to a spot where we have plenty of time to grow into it. This is a partnership, of course, with the federal government as well. We're following federal law. We're following state law as well. And we think that over that time period, we'll be able to sort of, for lack of a better word, grow into it as we go. The allowable growth in the metric should cover much of that.
3: Well, more immediately, there's that population of New Yorkers, about 450,000, who are going to be losing their essential plan coverage this summer. And there was some conversation around the budget about what could be done to transition them to some other form of state-run coverage. It seems like the default for now is that about 300,000 of them might find coverage through a private employer. Remains to be seen about that other number. But I'm curious if there are, as we talk in mid-June, other levers at your disposal to potentially provide some sort of relief to those people, whether it is additional support so that they can find coverage in the health insurance marketplace or some last minute break glass in case of emergency switch to transition them or add them back to the essential plan or whatever the essential plan's new name is. I mean, are there any tools at this point, or is it, from your perspective, the next 2 weeks are clear and we're heading towards this path?
4: Starting with the second point, moving people back into the essential plan is not an option. That was forestalled, you know, as a result of an act of Congress, so that those folks that were in excess of 200% of the poverty level will be without an insurance product as a result of congressional action. And absent an appropriation, there's very few ways where we can meet these consumers with a state response to dovetail their participation and now through the health insurance exchange.
3: So you don't have like a pot of money that has certain flexibility? Because it always seems every year when there are sort of financial crises that emerge, there's like, oh, well, we've got X amount of dollars kicking around in here and there's appropriation authority. So, but you feel like you don't have that in this case?
4: Not in this case. And it's important to know it's not because of we have a lack of caring or for the sort of plight of New Yorkers that have to now are on the sort of open market looking for insurance. There was some thought of bringing all these folks back on and subsidizing them on the state side. You know, and you're talking, you know, billions of dollars per year, and it's us providing for a backstop for a really, really bad decision made by Congress. And it's heartbreaking in many ways to say it in that way, but these are sort of facts that were dealt to us through HR1 and the state of New York and every other state that has similar programs is dealing with it in a similar way.
3: Do you feel like politics enters this type of calculus in any way, shape, or form? Because while you might approach this from a fiscal dollars and cents perspective, ultimately you answer to policymakers who are elected and have political goals. And if you're a Democrat in New York and you're running against the Republican incumbents and you can say, hey, they cost you your health insurance, does that kind of remove an incentive for the state

0: potentially pony up and cover those people, because then they're covered, then they don't need to worry about docking out their Republican elected official who might have contributed to their problem. I mean, does the state almost have a disincentive to step in politically?
1: I wouldn't say that. Okay. I mean, you just remember, this is the government that expanded coverage to 250% of the poverty level, working with the Congress, with CMS specifically, to get there. This is something that she feels in her bones as, you know, as part of a public health mission to keep New Yorkers healthy. Certainly something that the leader and the majority leader and the speaker care deeply about, to try to find a way here. At the end of the day, the only way we were able to expand this in the first instance is because we had substantial federal assistance. Sure. And when that's gone, absent that, you know, with all the other needs in the state budget, when we've added $10 billion in school aid in the last 5 years, and Medicaid growing at a pretty healthy clip, it just gets very, very challenging to take on another recurring obligation. Again, this year's budget, we also added $1.7 billion for childcare. Taking on a new recurring obligation is not something that the financial plan could have bore. So it's less about politics; it's more about just the practicality and sort of the harsh realities of a really bad decision that comes out of Congress from time to time.
0: One of the recurring costs that the state has taken on in the last year plus now is the additional presence of National Guard members in New York State prisons as the result of a dramatic decrease in staffing followed illegal prison strike. This has come with a hefty price tag. About how much are we still spending on that guard presence in prisons? And are you predicting to have to spend this money for a long trajectory moving forward?
1: So this year's budget, I think, has $530 million for that mission alone.
0: I love that you just sort of call this up. This is just, it's always my favorite part of the interviews.
1: Last year, it was north of that because we also did some other interventions. We provided for security cameras. We did some improved benefits for COs, making sure their salaries were appropriate to grade. Sure. And things of that nature. So $535 million action. I don't think we're recurring it next year's budget, but the truth is that we're watching this. And we're not hoping that it goes away. We're taking initiative. DOCS has a very, very robust public engagement initiative going on as we speak, where they're meeting people where they are, encouraging people to take careers in as correctional officers. Sure. These are such difficult positions to work in. You know, I'm from downstate where there are several prisons in the neighborhood, from Sullivan County, and these folks, they work a job that is so extraordinarily difficult. So I empathize, and but they are part of our community, and their kiddos go to our schools, and they raise their families there, and they need to be treated with dignity and respect. And what we have now is we have National Guard members that are doing yeoman's work. But at the end of the day, they have another job to do. They have a primary mission of being ready to respond to emergencies. And so every day that they're in DOCS, which is an actual emergency, there's always a risk that the folks won't be available for the other things that are needed. So we can't have them there forever. We're appreciative of their service. It can't last forever, and it'll wind down by making the job more attractive for people to enter in the first place.
0: And I think they address the death gamble in this year's budget, which is a policy change. Yes. That the guards have been looking for in recent years. One of the late additions to state budget negotiations was $1 billion for checks ranging from $100 to $200 to the majority of taxpayers in the guise of utility relief. Can you help us explain where that money came from, because it's not in the governor's executive budget, which was a balanced budget proposal. So where do you find $1 billion in the course of going from there to a final budget, while you also are finding other billions of dollars to spend beyond the existing executive proposal?
1: Well, a good example would be to folks that watch our process throughout. In state law, we have a process called revenue consensus.
0: Sure.
1: Where we work with the legislature at the end of February to come up with a number. Right there, we jointly identified $800 million in receipts that were in excess of what the governor had projected in the executive budget.
0: So that gets you 80% of the way there.
1: 80%. But then there's other spending, to your point. So you start there, then you look at current law spending for other programs that are not going to materialize, or you just look at continued improvement in receipts. And that's what happened in this case, is that even throughout the budget process, even once we came upon the $800 million, we had improvement in receipts. We had some receipts that came not just PIT receipts. We had a receipt that came in from the federal government that was a reimbursement on prior year obligations that would have been sitting for a long time. That was like $500 million. So you piece all these things together, and that's the way you're able to effectuate it. We did this all without increasing taxes. We did this all without raiding reserves. It's just a recognition of current law revenues and the vagaries of reporting periods and receipts. But we were able to do it in a way that was responsible and didn't have to rob Peter to pay Paul to effectuate it.
0: Well, we've been speaking with the State Budget Director, Blake Washington. Blake, thank you for visiting us in the studio. I really appreciate it.
1: Thank you for having me.
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0: I'm David Lombardo, and this is WCNY's The Capitol Press Room, and we're going to share an excerpt from our Dispatches from Planet Albany podcast, where we dove into the world of campaign mail, which you've likely been inundated with this spring if you live in a district with a competitive primary, because despite the importance of in-person contacts, as well as the directness of online advertising, mail pieces remain a critical way for candidates to define themselves and their opponents, as well as remind voters when it's time to hit the polls. And for this conversation, we spoke with Trip Yang, founder and CEO of Trip Yang Strategies.
6: Direct mail has always been a mainstay of campaigns. The reason is this: of all the various forms of paid communications, think about direct mail, TV, digital. There's versions of this, right? There's linear cable and broadcast TV. Sure. There's Meta digital. There's YouTube digital. There's streaming. Different forms of this. All of them are very important. All of them have to go together to win a large competitive race. But direct mail is the most targeted, meaning you can directly target someone from the voter file, getting their mailing address and sending them a piece of mail. In this case, it is the most efficient way to target someone to raise your name ID of a candidate, to raise the name ID of an issue, to increase the favorables, to get your message out there. So it has always been a mainstay and always will be a mainstay of political campaigns as well as public affairs campaigns.
0: Well, campaign mail can take a lot of different forms, and you're trying to convey different things maybe at different stages of a campaign, like introducing the candidate early on, maybe attacking the opponent at some point if you need to do that, and then sort of providing a closing message with that call to vote around Election Day. Can you expand a little bit on how you approach mail and how it might differ based on a candidate's position in the race? Like if they're a front runner who might be well known or an underdog who needs to kind of define themselves?
6: The good political strategy firms do this. The bad ones are just lazy about it. The good ones tailor the direct mail program to the story and the narrative of that campaign. The bad firms simply just, they copy paste, cookie cutter. I think all your listeners, they've seen good mail, they've seen bad mail. So a good mail program is one that communicates a story from the first piece to the last piece, is tailor-made. So for example, let's say you're running in an open state Senate seat. Your candidate doesn't have that much name ID, but has got a good chance of winning. It's an open seat. There's no incumbent. You know, you may want a six-piece mail program where the first one is about an intro, talking about a biography of the candidate, their values, how they got involved before they ran for office, the community advocacy, maybe pictures of them with their family, sure. For example. The second one might be on the biggest issue facing the electorate here in New York State, from upstate to Hudson Valley to New York City to Long Island. Most of the time, it's affordability. So some level of affordability message often is a really good mail piece for your second one. Your third one might be different depending on the area. In some areas, you may want one that talks specifically about housing. Some areas you may want something that talks specifically about healthcare, for example. But you want another issue advocacy mailer. Sometimes, depending on the race, you may want a segment mail. For example, if the district has a large Black electorate or Latino or an Asian electorate, you may want to segment mail, sometimes multilingual mail, which our firm has done a lot, based on that community. So it's very culturally competent in language specific mail. You may want to have that in your package. Sometimes you may not. You know, if you're doing mail, and for example, the Upper West Side, maybe you don't need to have a mail piece that's in anything other than just the English language. And that's fine, too. You often want to have a closing message, a GOTV mail piece that has voting information, early voting information, a link where voters can find out where their poll site is, future endorsements that the candidate is endorsed by. So these are some of the staples. And then, you know, if you're an insurgent candidate, if you're an underdog, you may want to do some negative contrast mail pieces where you're highlighting some of the flaws, on record flaws of your opponent. Generally, a rule of thumb is to keep the professionalism of the industry intact. Anytime you do negative or contrast mail, you want to have a media link where, you know, your claim is substantiated. So if someone, for example, said defund the police in 2020, you want to have a link to that media story from that time period that shows that your opponent said that. But that's generally the gist of a mail program. It needs to be tailored and it needs to be well thought out, intention, and it needs to have a good story from beginning to end of the program.
0: And what about the actual type of mail itself? I mean, a lot of people are familiar with the postcard type of mailer where there's images and text on both sides, but they can be more complicated than that, right? I mean, you can get those tri-folds, for example.
6: Yeah, exactly. Look, you can really be creative here. The most common mail sizes are often 8.5 by 11, which is just, you know, you have messaging on the front, messaging on the back. Sometimes you want to do a fold, when you have a message that you really want to communicate. A fold will often be 8.5 by 22. So you have double the real estate. Essentially, you have messages and images on four sides as opposed to two. That's really good sometimes for an intro mail piece, especially if you have a candidate who's very photogenic and they have a young family who's very, very photogenic. You often want to do an 8.5 by 22. We've been doing, for example, Grace Lee, who is an assembly member in Manhattan, and I believe is poised to be a state senate. You know, we've done her mail for many years now. The intro mail piece that we've done for her, because she does have a very young, photogenic family, husband, kids.
0: I was thinking about that. Yes, she's very stylish.
6: Yeah, exactly. I mean, we have her mail actually in my office,
0: over your shoulder,
6: right behind me. We use that as a way to train our staff on how to write a good mail program. So we have our 6-piece mail program behind me from her 2022 campaign. An intro mailer, you often want to do an 8.5 by 22. An 11 by 17 is the same thing. It's just the orientation's a little bit different. So those are two common ones. And then sometimes, if you want to, save a little bit of money, sometimes you can do like a postcard mailer. Postcard is often a 4 by 7. That's very common, especially if you're sending mail around the holidays, for example, in December, saying, you know, the candidate wishes you a happy holidays, Merry Christmas. But the most common mail pieces are usually an 8.5 by 11 and 8.5 by 22/11 by 17. Those are the same.
0: Do you have any rules of thumb as it pertains to who you like to send mail to or who you think maybe mail's not as effective to send to?
6: mail is good for all audience members. It has historically been better for middle-aged and seniors. Mm. But you should include young voters, you know, in your mail universe. Also say this, though. Most electorates, the average voter is older than 40 years old. It is very rare to get a Mamdani election,
1: sure.
6: You know, in June 2025, where 18 to 39-year-olds were the largest electorate. It's very rare. That's the first time ever in modern New York City history. That being said, even the Mamdani campaign, which was focused on turning out young voters, even they did mail, right? So you should include young voters in your mail program for sure. They absolutely historically have been very effective with middle-aged and older voters. Generally, rule of thumb, and this goes for all forms of paid communications, you want to target a little bit more than what you expect the expected turnout's going to be. You know, a good rule of thumb is you probably want to target a universe that's 20% bigger than what you expect the actual turnout to be. So, for example, if I'm running in a state assembly district and I think it's going to be 10,000 voters on primary day, this is very common in Queens or, for example, 10,000 voters on primary day. My mail targeting, I may want to target 12,000
1: sure.
6: voters. The reason why is like you want to, you know, you want to put out a broad net to catch a lot of these first-time registrants, first-time voters, et cetera, you know, so that your message is communicated to them.
1: Some of the best practices for a mail piece include avoiding writing like an essay's worth of text and using maybe buzzwords that people don't connect with, things that don't resonate with the regular voter, or maybe not enough engaging pictures. I'm curious, when you look at a mail piece, maybe a competitor's mail piece, or even just a race you're following, what are you looking for at that mail piece? How do you go about judging it, whether it was good or bad?
6: What we like the most is the pictures have to be very good. High quality pictures, that's the first thing a voter sees. Our rule of thumb is a voter has to look at this in 5 seconds or less to have a positive emotion, right? A positive emotion. They like our candidate. They like our message. Or if we're doing a contrast, a negative mailer, they have a negative emotion about our opponent. That's also our intention. But 5 seconds or less, the desired emotion is there. High resolution picture is the most important thing. Secondarily, you want to have good headlines, you know, that get right to the point. Less is more. And then thirdly, you want to have the core piece of information. You want to have name ID all over the place. My rule of thumb is I want my candidate's name to be on there six times more. Six times is the magic number. And it should be large font as often as possible to increase name ID. So all of these are, things are really important. Examples of bad mail that we've seen from others is, you know, when there's too many words, the pictures are low resolution. And then some of the obvious, you know, errors where they get the district wrong or they misspell the name of a candidate. You know, those are some amateur mistakes. But the more common mistakes are it's poorly designed, so it's aesthetically ugly. That immediately is a turnoff, no matter how good your writing is. And when they try to communicate with too many words. So less is more. Have a concise, tight message and use high-resolution pictures. That's very important for mail.
1: You mentioned the importance of good pictures of your candidate, but what about finding those pictures of maybe your opponent? Because I think that's another art form.
6: Oh, this is an art form. I love doing. I mean, this is the other side of politics. Look, I love doing negative and contrast mail. Things that really off your opponent. This is human psychology, especially you know, using a picture of your opponent when they're talking at a press conference, like with their mouth open, like. Your opponent is going to hate that. They're psychologically going to hate it, which means you've done your job. So use pictures of your opponent with their mouth open. Again, you're not doing anything that's out of bounds. You're not doing this right. Yeah. Like, that was a picture of them, right? But psychologically, candidates hate men, male candidates, female candidates, they all hate it. A picture where their mouth is open when they're talking. They hate that stuff. So those are excellent pictures to use in contrast and direct mail. The other thing I don't like in this industry, and we as a professional firm that has done over 1,000 mail pieces, we always make sure we're upholding integrity here, is I don't like it. We've never done this, and I don't like it. I never like seeing this in the industry. When they take a candidate that they're doing opposition or contrast mail on, and they darken their skin or they darken some features, that is bad for many reasons. And that is not a good way to do it. So again, there's a good professional way to do contrast opposition mail where you're really getting under your opponent's skin, but there's a bad way to do it as well. A good way to do opposition and contrast mail, you are using actual arguments and things that they said that are not congruent, not in alignment with the electorate today. And you sign it up with research and you have, again, good tight headline, less writing is more. You're evoking that reaction immediately, right? So if your message here is to try to cast your opponent as a flip-flopper, someone who's inauthentic, not true to their word, you can do it in a very professional way. It does not reflect well on any strategist, any firm, on the politics profession when people get really ugly, right? There's a professional way to do, you know, opposition contrast mail.
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0: 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I'm David Lombardo, and this is WCNY's The Capital Press Room. During the 2026 legislative session here in Albany, hundreds upon hundreds of bills moved through both houses of the state legislature and are now awaiting the signature or veto of Governor Kathy Hochul. We're going to shine a spotlight in the coming months on many of those bills, and right now we're going to revisit a conversation about one of those bills, and that has to do with restrictions on what's in our food, as well as taking a look at the regulatory landscape. We spoke with Jensen Jose, Regulatory Counsel at the Center for Science in the Public Interest, back in February. So Democrats in Albany are pushing a bill known as the Food Safety and Chemical Disclosure Act, which would prohibit what the bill sponsors describe as harmful substances from ending up in the manufacture and distribution of food, while also requiring companies to disclose the use of quote-unquote generally recognized as safe food ingredients. And we can get to that latter provision in a second, but let's start with the restrictions that lawmakers are proposing. What additives do they want to prohibit, and why?
3: So there's two parts to the bill. The first part explicitly prohibits several unsafe chemicals. The first one is Red 3, the second one is potassium bromate, and the third one is propylparaben. All these chemicals have been linked to different risks. For example, you know, Red 3 has been linked to cancer. It's been shown to cause cancer in laboratory rats by FDA. They banned Red 3 in 1990, and they said that they banned it in cosmetics and then and topical drugs. Then they said they'd do it for food, and it took them till I think next year to finally ban it in our foods. And it's only because we submitted the Center for Science and Public Interest, along with our partner, submitted a petition to FDA saying, "Hey, you forgot to ban Red 3." And so finally, we got some action. The bill was introduced before FDA made the final decision to ban that. And so that's why the reason why Red 3 is still in there. But we also want the bill to push FDA to do the right thing. California had banned Red 3 a few years ago, and that's another reason why you're starting to see action at the FDA. And that's the point. A lot of these state legislation is not just to protect the people within New York or within the relative states. It's really to push FDA to do the right thing. Because if it took FDA 30 plus years to ban something that was clearly dangerous, we know we have a problem. And that's where the second part of the bill comes, where it closes that generally recognized as safe loophole. And that bill doesn't ban anything. Essentially, what it says is, if you use the generally recognized as safe loophole, and as for background, what that loophole does is essentially say, if you're a food company or a chemical company and you decide to hire your own experts to declare something as generally recognized as safe, then you can go ahead and use it in foods without ever telling FDA or providing FDA with any of the data for why you actually think it's safe. Mm-hmm. And so FDA, former officials from FDA have come out and said, you know, we don't know the universe of chemicals that are in our food, and we can't vouch for the safety for a lot of the foods. Most recently, the former commissioner of FDA, Dr. David Kessler, and Secretary Kennedy, both were on 60 Minutes, and said that the grass loophole has been hijacked by industry to increase the amount of ultra-processed foods, in particular those that are dangerous ultra-processed foods or unsafe ultra-processed foods. So this is something that is a real problem in our foods, and it's becoming more and more ubiquitous with ultra-processed foods. And what the New York bill does, what the grass provision of the New York bill does, is all it does is say, hey, if you're going to bypass FDA review, then you need to provide the evidence for safety to New York, and then the Department of Agriculture, and then the Department of Agriculture will put that on a database. That's essentially all that it is. It doesn't require the Department of Agriculture to actually review it. They can review it if they want to. And the bill says, like, make sure you have all the check marks, right? They can say, oh, you didn't provide this data or that data, but it doesn't require an actual analysis of the data. The Department of Ag on their own, under the current authorities, they can do that themselves. Nothing is stopping them.
0: Well, yeah, let's talk about that transparency measure, because I'm curious who you envision utilizing that information. You mentioned state regulators, but is this also something that you think would be useful to individual consumers? Because I know I'm not necessarily looking for buzzwords on products when I go to the grocery store. So I am skeptical, I guess, of how useful this information might be to the individual consumers, but maybe that's not who you're thinking about with something like this type of disclosure.
3: So, and there's a difference between usable and valuable. So there are two different things, right? If FDA does its job right, if regulators do their job right, you don't have to think about the safety of your food, right? Like, we're envisioning a system where you go into the grocery store, you're pushing your cart, your kids are screaming at you, I want to buy this brightly colored, candy or whatever it is. And then you don't have to spend all that time reading hundreds of ingredients and figuring out, is it safe or is it not safe, right? On going on to the New York database. That's the ultimate system we're working for, we're working towards, right? Who will use the system? Yes, some consumers may get on the system, but the goal is to provide FDA with that data, right? FDA will be able to use that data in order to understand what is at least in the market in New York, right? And that represents a huge swath of chemicals that are used throughout the entire country. FDA is trying to create a post-market assessment program where they're trying to assess the safety of chemicals that are already on our already in our foods. But how are they supposed to do that if no one's telling them what's in our foods, right? And so this database will be completely invaluable to FDA. It'll be useful to researchers that are trying to figure out what are the chemicals are in our food, how are they used in ultra-processed foods. For example, new flavors, we don't know what new flavors are in our food. If a company invents a new flavor and gets their own experts to declare something is generally recognized as safe, they don't have to list the name of that new chemical in the ingredients list, right? They just have to just call it a flavor, right? So we don't even know if that, hopefully they're supposed to have the evidence for the safety in a publicly available, and that's the generally recognized as part. FDA's come out and at least said, like, the evidence should be publicly available. But, like, if there's no checks on that, no one knows that the chemicals are around. Now researchers will be able to know, hey, these are the flavors that are being used. These are the new flavors. These are the new preservatives that are being used in our processed foods. And is it going to solve everything? No, it's not. But what it's going to do is provide the foundation and the transparency that's necessary to take that step. And that's what's kind of frustrating with food safety, is like all we're trying to do is provide that first step, that transparency, and food companies are pushing back because they're so used to the freedom of just saying, hey, I get to introduce, as long as I pay my experts, I get to introduce whatever I want, and I don't want to have to disclose anything to any anybody. And importantly, there are exceptions in this act. One of the big ones is that if you do an FDA review, if you go to the FDA and you notify the FDA and the FDA has either approved your chemical or did some sort of review saying that we don't see any red flags, then you're exempt from New York, right? So you're exempt. You don't have to deal with New York. And the reason why we wrote that in there is because, yes, we want FDA to be doing the review, right? We want the FDA to be doing everything. So anything that we can do to make it more convenient to take, for companies to go to FDA, that's what we want to do. So we, we envision this to be both a carrot and a stick for companies to provide for transparency and seek the review that they say they don't need.
0: I want to turn to the regulatory side of this equation. Right now, we've got the State Department of Agriculture and Markets, which does its existing food regulatory oversight work. If this bill was to become law, do you think they have the capacity to take on any additional responsibilities associated with it? And if they did, do you think this would also represent any sort of cultural or emphasis shift for them? Because I wonder if they have traditionally maybe deferred to the FDA on this type of work, and maybe this would represent a change of pace for them.
3: 100% that they have deferred to the FDA, and it's in statute that they can defer to FDA. In terms of the lift, right? Again, we wrote this as a transparency-only bill. You know, currently, the Department of Ag's markets can regulate foods as much as they want. But what this bill is essentially requiring is that they accept the notices, and then they publish those notices on a database. They don't have to do anything else. They're more than welcome to review that data if they would like to, but they're not obligated to do so. The Senate has estimated that this database would cost about $250,000 to set up, because essentially, if you're going to do the bare minimum, it would just be taking the GRAS notice, the notice that contains all the evidence that the chemical is safe, and post it as a PDF. That is the bare minimum. Hopefully, there's more, but that's the bare minimum. That's essentially what FDA does when someone voluntarily provides the GRAS notice to FDA. It's essentially just a PDF that you can open up, and it's hundreds of pages for some of these chemicals. In terms of doing something, we would hope that the Department of Ag and Markets will do something with that data, but just having the data out there really is the first step. Because of the work in New York, California yesterday introduced a bill that not only does what New York is requiring in terms of transparency, but takes a step further and requires assessments. So there's going to be other bites of the apple. Right, there will be other bites of the apple. Maybe we can do more than transparency. But New York was the first state to say, you know, instead of just banning, you know, a chemical here, a chemical there, which is extremely important to protect people, but instead of doing that, let's tackle why some of these chemicals are actually getting into our food in the first place. And so that first step was really the transparency step, and it really shouldn't be that big. And then what I would like, the last thing I'd like to say about that, The bill grants authority to the department to charge user fees. So essentially, they can say, hey, if you're going to submit a notice, we're going to charge a user fee for that notice in order to help us enter that into the database and pay for the database itself. So hopefully, even though the New York Senate, you know, estimated for it to cost $250,000, that money could be eventually recouped, and then it would basically be a zero cost to the department.
0: So based on the bill text that I've seen, this would allow a one-year transition before manufacturers would have to ensure they weren't using any of the prohibited chemicals in their food products. Does that timeline make sense? Is there reason to believe that producers could reformulate their products in that time frame?
3: A lot of these chemicals have already been banned in California. California has already passed laws banning these. Some of the bans haven't come into effect. All three of the chemicals that are proposed to be banned, red dye number 3, potassium bromide, and propylparaffin, have been banned in California and multiple other states. So these companies are already on the path of reformulating their products. In Europe, a lot of, like, for example, red 3 in Europe, it's been banned, except for in certain cherries, certain candied and cocktail cherries, they've been banned. So companies already know how to make their products. One of the reasons why we chose these chemicals is because it should be an easy lift for companies. They're doing it already in California and other markets, and New York will just help speed that process up.
0: You mentioned that this is legislation that represents kind of low-hanging fruit in terms of the food additives that it targets. Is there a more expansive list of food additives that you'd like to see lawmakers here in New York and maybe around the country tackle?
3: There are a bunch of chemicals, and right now we're just going after like the low-hanging fruit. It's particularly because this is the first bill that really looks at reform, a systems reform, the GRAS reform. So we didn't want to tackle too much, but there are definitely other chemicals that we want to look at. Our toxicologist, he's the one that decides which chemicals are the ones that we go after. But even though there's a large list, what we do look for is to make sure, like, are we going to ban 5 or 6 different preservatives? We can't do that all at once, because that's going to be hard for industry to do. We don't want to take things off of shelf. We want people to reform, you know, we want people to reformulate. There are other aspects that we look at. Center for Science and the Public Interest, we're your food and nutrition watchdog and policy group. So we're not just in chemicals. We're in food scarcity. We're in food security, the whole gambit. So, you know, it's a whole food ecosystem that we're looking at. So we make sure that when we're in states, we're going to say, like, these are the chemicals that are not only the worst, but would be the low-hanging fruit. But, you know, we're always trying to make the food systems the safest and healthiest it could possibly be.
0: Well, we've been speaking with Jensen Jose. They're the Regulatory Counsel at the Center for Science and the Public Interest. Jensen, thank you so much for making the time. I really appreciate it.
3: No, I really appreciate the opportunity and hope to speak to you again.
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7: 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The opinions expressed on this program are of the host and their guests and do not necessarily reflect the opinions of WVCR, its management, Siena University, and its Board of Trustees.

0: So who doesn't love themselves a little bit of heat waves? I can tell you the man sitting across from me at the table definitely loves himself some FIFA 21 music. Welcome to the I Gotta Go show here on Siena University Radio 88.3. And if you thought I was done talking about soccer and interviewing international students from here, you're going crazy. Welcome to the show, Ben Bitton, player for Siena University Soccer. Is it okay if I say soccer, or is that kind of triggering for you?
1: No, soccer is fine. I got used to it.
0: You got used to it here in the States? All right. Well, we got a lot of stuff to talk about. A little bit of your experiences, you know, coming here from Bavaria, correct, if I'm correct about that. Talk about a little bit the Germany national team, Bayern Munich. We're just going to have a good time here. You ready for it?
1: Yeah, I'm happy to be here.
0: All right, so you know, well, let's get the listeners to know a bit about you. Tell them a bit about yourself, what you do, where you're from, what you play here, little hobbies about yourself. You know, your deepest, darkest secrets. Obviously not. That was a little bit of a joke there, but just tell the listeners on 88.3 who is Ben Bitton.
1: There's not much to say. I'm from Munich, from Germany. I'm a junior here, and I just wanted to come to the U.S., experience life here, and play soccer. So that's pretty much it.
0: A guy, super humble guy. You know, listeners, you gotta like that. Listen, trust me. I met Ben a couple months ago. We have a Monday 6-9 class. You know, by the time you're hearing this, our class will be over. You know, we're both gonna have A's. You know, we're gonna be the best students in the class. Work together on a project. We had to debate this one kid in a topic. We absolutely killed it. That kid had no chance. Shout out to him.
1: Felt bad for him.
0: Yeah, it was a rough day at the office for Johnny, the boy there. But regardless, we're having a good time here on 88.3 on the I Gotta Go show. The best show. The only show you need to listen to. I'm kidding. There's other shows here you can listen to. But if you need to listen to one show, you got to listen to the I Gotta Go show. Let's talk some footy here. So you described yourself as kind of a versatile player. You know, you said yourself you don't know the exact position that you play. So you want to describe the position that you take for what your role is on the Siena Men's University team?
1: I mean, we play a very specific system. So in our system, I play more like a winger. In Germany, I play more like an attacking mid, sometimes a defensive mid. In the spring, I also played as a center back at times. So
0: center back, really?
1: Center back, yeah. All right. That was an experience. I even trained as a goalkeeper a couple of times because all of our goalkeepers were injured, so I can do everything.
0: he is really a jack of all trades, folks. But, you know, if you had to choose one position, you know, you got to play there for the rest. Is it the attacking side of the pitch? Is it the defending side of the pitch? Is it even, do you secretly wish that you were a goalkeeper? What do you want to do?
1: Honestly, being a goalkeeper was fun, but I definitely wouldn't want to be a goalkeeper all the time. I see myself more as an attacking mid. But playing as a winger is also fun, so I kind of got used to that, too.
0: All right. Yeah, I get that. You know, obviously, you guys won the MAC this year. You know, fantastic achievement. Went off to Seton Hall, had that heartbreaking penalty shootout. If that's too much, I won't bring it up too much. But what went into that experience, you know, winning the MAC and, you know, going up against a good team in Seton Hall and, you know, battling them out, having that last-second goal where you guys took it to extra time? You know, what went into that experience?
1: Yeah, you know, like, we grew together as a team throughout the season. We didn't have the best start. We also lost the game 6-0, I think. And then after that, in conference play, we just grew together. And throughout the season and MAC play, we just, like, kind of got in the flow. Obviously, we beat Sacred Heart in the final, which was huge. And they also had a penalty in the last minute of the game. And then we all celebrated together. It was the first MAC championship in Siena history. So, yeah, it was definitely an experience. And, yeah, going out to Seton Hall like that was obviously heartbreaking. But we saw we can compete with the best teams in the country. And now we want more.
0: Were you a part of that penalty shootout? Or did you not be able to take a spot kick?
1: I didn't take one. We only got 3 penalties. Actually, my 2 best friends both took one. They both everyone missed. And yeah, that was heartbreaking. But
0: if you were gonna take that shot, what were you gonna do? Were you gonna go to the left? Were you gonna go to the right? Were you gonna do a little Panenka down the middle? If you were taking that shot from 12 yards away, what would you have done?
1: I would have definitely went bottom left. I don't know how smart it is to say that, but
0: hey, listen, you know, I highly doubt that the opposing goalkeepers are listening on to the show. If they are, props. I mean, you see some of what some of these goalkeepers will do. I kid you not, folks. When you're watching the World Cup this summer and it's into those penalty shootouts, look online what some of these goalies do to study. They will go and find any piece of information these attackers say. They'll write it on water bottles. They'll write it on towels. Probably on the security guard, they'll probably take a Sharpie and write it on his leg just to make sure they know the order they think these guys are taking their penalty shots.
1: That's actually very true. Because when we played Sacred Heart, we were prepared for everything. Obviously, it was a final, so it could have went to penalties too. And their main penalty taker, we watched like every single penalty this guy has taken since start of high school. So
0: really,
1: it wasn't an accident. Our goalkeeper saved that penalty in the last minute.
0: That's awesome. I mean, how do you even get the film on that? Was it an American that was shooting it, or was it like someone from abroad?
1: I think it was an American kid. I'm not sure, but our coach is also like, he loves to prepare for games. So
0: he's like a super tactician. You know, he's trying to be, like, he's trying to be like Pep. He's trying to plan you guys in every single little motion. He's not like Ancelotti, who's raising the eyebrow, putting the hands in the pocket and says, just go do whatever you want.
1: He's definitely a tactician, yeah.
0: He's definitely a tactician. Yeah. What's the formation you guys play?
1: We play like three in the back, then two center mids, two wingers that also turn into wing backs.
0: Okay.
1: And then we have two tens and a striker.
0: Okay, so that's if it's a three back. So what?
1: It's like a 3-4-2-1.
0: 3-4-2-1. Okay,
1: but it can also change into a 4-3. It's very complex. It's not that easy to understand. No, honestly, we've been having film since my freshman year, and I still don't understand everything about
0: it. And you play it, and that's awesome. I mean, I'm trying to always understand formations. I have friends like you that play college Division I soccer. My best buddy back home plays in Chicago. He's a D3 goalkeeper, so I'm always trying to learn the tactics from that side. You know, I do soccer videos on Instagram. Ben follows it. Shout out to my handle, PierceFC, if you want to check out some amazing soccer/football content for the World Cup. And I'm always trying to get that angle to understand that stuff. But one thing that I do kind of want to ask about is, I have a very strong opinion that college soccer could be a much better developmental use in this country. You know, it's not like, say, example, last night, you know, by the time this episode comes out on the radio, this won't be the case, but last night was the NFL draft. Typically with American football, the only way these guys are going to the league is they go to high school, they go to college, then they go to the NFL. In soccer, college soccer doesn't really produce that much elite talent from a standpoint. So, and also the rules are kind of different. You know, obviously you played soccer in Germany for a long time. I'm sure it's the standard European rules. How is it kind of like different, you know, when you have a counting down clock and unlimited substitutions? Do you find it kind of strange, or do you kind of like it that way?
1: It was very hard to get used to it because, as a European, when you play, let's say you start the game.
0: Yeah.
1: And then you get subbed after 20 minutes or 25, whatever.
0: That's it.
1: Mentally, you're crushed. It's like the game is done for you because you're like, this is the worst thing that can happen to you. So when I got subbed the first time in the first half, like the rest of the game, even when I came back on, I was really bad. Like I couldn't play anymore.
0: You just wasn't used to it. You're just like, oh man, I got subbed off after 20 minutes. What the heck is going on?
1: Exactly. And also like, the clock going down, no extra time, like you could just take a shot and then you hear the
0: buzzer,
1: yeah, and it's done. It's just weird. It feels like kind of a different sport, and as you said, you could use it better as a developmental thing in the US, but on the other hand, it's also very difficult for American players because the ones that are like actually good enough,
0: they're
1: 17, they're either in Europe or they're already training with the first teams in the MLS teams. And then you have those kids that come from Europe. Usually, like, if I'm very honest,
0: yeah,
1: you
0: go
1: only
0: ahead.
1: Go to the US as a European if you think, okay, I'm not going to make a pro anymore.
0: And you're trying to get, like, education, you know, continue your love for the game.
1: Exactly.
0: Like, and so that's the vibe you're getting. You wanted to come here because you want to get, you know, great education. You get to see the U.S. You get to experience something new. And, you know, you get to play a little longer. But you've essentially hung up the cleats. And unless next year you go absolutely nuclear and somebody drafts you, you're probably, or, you know, somebody scouts you and picks it up, you're probably realizing that, you know, maybe professional soccer isn't the path for you.
1: Not necessarily hung up the cleats, but you just realize, okay, in Europe it's going to be very hard, and then you come here, you combine it with your education, you're 21 years old, or some of the freshmen are 21 years old from Europe, you compete with 18-year-olds Americans, and for them it's very hard, and for us it's like, you didn't give up on your dream, but you just, if you could have went pro in Europe, You would have never.
0: You wouldn't have come here. You know, it's a solid backup plan. You know,
1: exactly.
0: You get an education here. You know, you get to experience a whole new country. I haven't been able to go abroad yet. I've been dying to. You know, so I do like that element because, you know, as someone who cares a lot about the state of U.S. soccer, you know, I think that this team has the ability to maybe do something special this summer, even though, as the recent form will tell you, they have not been good at all. And, you know, the potential seems more of just pure potential rather than actually, you know, providing it out on the pitch. Regardless, I won't get too much into the United States national team because, again, you know, we're here to talk Germany. We're here to talk about teams that could actually, you know, do something and win and not frustrate their fans. But Germany exactly hasn't been the easiest to watch for you for the past couple of years ever since the glory run of 2014. What do you expecting from your Germans this summer?
1: It's very difficult. Honestly, it will be very interesting to see because obviously we had the good Euros run in 2024. But if you really look at it, we went out in the quarterfinals. Okay, we lost to Spain very, very unluckily. But at the end of the day, if you say to a German fan, oh, you have the Euros at home and you're going to lose in the quarterfinals, it's not really a success. And then if you look back, 2022, lost in the group stages. 2021 in the Euros, round of 16 against England, we had zero chance. Then 2018, lost in the group stages. So if you really look back at the past, Germany has not been performing. And we had a generation of good players. If you look at that Bayern squad from 2020 that destroyed every team, look how many German players there were. It was Gnabry, Goretzka, Kimmich,
0: Müller, Neuer.
1: Yeah, exactly. You had so many good players.
0: And there's probably more that we didn't even mention that were a part of that squad.
1: Yeah, even guys like Timo Werner, he was performing very well at that time, you know? So you've always had the players, but the team has not been performing, especially this generation that came after the World Cup win in 2014. We tried with different coaches. We had Hansi Flick, who just won I don't know how many titles he won with Bayern in that year. I think six.
0: It was a sextuple.
1: Yeah, exactly. So it's been weird with this German team ever since that World Cup win in 2014. And as I said, we had those Euros in 2024. And people thought it was going to get better after. But the development hasn't really been there. We obviously had Toni Kroos in that team.
0: And as soon as he left, it just seems like you guys had a gaping hole in the midfield. And it's not even only Germany that's been affected by it. Real Madrid, as soon as Toni Kroos has left, they haven't won a trophy.
1: Yeah.
0: And that's a sad part. And listen, if you're listening to this and be like, what are they talking? Trust me, you're going to want to know this stuff. It's why I had Florian on for France. It's why I had Ryan on for Morocco. These are the teams that are going to actually play. Germany actually plays at MetLife. Funny enough, all the teams that I've interviewed, Morocco, France, Germany right here, they will be at MetLife Stadium, which is only 45 minutes away from where I live. It's only like around 2 hours away from here in the capital region. These are where, you know, some people listening in, they might go watch these teams because they want to go to these games. I mean, granted, good luck for you. I somehow got tickets. I don't know how it was possible. They are way too freaking expensive. Regardless, I'm not going to go rant about FIFA. That's for my other channel to do because, you know, in case if I ever want to work at FIFA, I don't want them to blacklist me from all that stuff. I will still call them out for being greedy. I can't say this word on there, but there's a three letter thing that I could say that if you pick it up at this point, regardless, how is this new Germany team, you know, what is your expectation for them? You know, the Nations League, you know, they made the semifinals, then they lost to Portugal in Germany, you know, not a great performance on that end. What's your expectations? You have a lot of new young talent, a lot of new faces. Florian Wirtz, Jamal Musiala. Unfortunately, you have no Manuel Neuer. Kimmich is going to be the leader in that back line, midfield role. Lennart Karl, if he ends up getting healthy for the World Cup. What are you expecting from this new Germany side?
1: You know, it's funny because you said this new Germany side, but we haven't done anything since the Euros. Like, this team it was good at the Euros, and that's it. Like, since
0: Well, it
1: then,
0: seems
1: there's
0: like a newer team. I'm
1: yeah,
0: not
1: yeah,
0: saying, yeah,
1: of course. Like, that the Euros should have been a good start, but we haven't done anything since. And usually you have your core, you know? Like, look at Spain, for example. They had that Euros-winning team, and they barely changed anything about it. And then you have Argentina with their core. And then who do we have? We have, in goal, we have Baumann, who's going to start. Most people don't even know who that is. And usually Germany is known for having good goalkeepers.
0: Oliver Kahn, Manuel Neuer, and so on.
1: There's so many. And then you have, at center back, you have Schlotterbeck, who's going to start 100% over Rudiger. But then Rudiger plays for Madrid, you know. There's like, if Schlotterbeck makes one mistake, you know, he's not like 100% guaranteed to not be criticized too much, if that makes sense.
0: Jonathan Tah in the backfield too. You have good players.
1: But then you have a guy like Joshua Kimmich, who is arguably one of the best defensive mids in the world, who's going to play at right back, you know?
0: Yeah, which seems bizarre, because you don't really have a bona fide right back to take that spot. I know you have Pavlovic in the midfield. I'm trying to map out who else you have in that center midfield.
1: It's going
0: to
1: be Goretzka.
0: Goretzka?
1: Who's benched by Kimmich for Bayern Munich. You have one of the best defensive mid duos in the world right now with Pavlovic and Kimmich. And you don't play him. It doesn't make sense. And then up front, you have Voltemade that's not in shape at all. You built your team around... You didn't build it around him, but like you made him work in that Germany system, but he's not in shape. You can't play a guy that doesn't play at all. He hasn't scored since I don't know when.
0: Yeah, he
1: Newcastle even uses him as a center mid now because he's that bad at striker.
0: Yeah, I mean, he started off so well. I thought Newcastle like struck gold when they signed him, and then now it's kind of just been really slow. You know, he is a very technical, high technical quality player. The guy is kind of a freak. If you don't know anything about him, go on YouTube, search up Nick Voltemade highlights. They're pretty dope. I mean, the guy is what, like 6'4", 6'6"
1: yeah,
0: or something.
1: Yeah.
0: He's like a super tall player, and he's a super technical quality, solid dribbler. He just seems he hasn't been able to figure out the Premier League quite yet. Dennis Unda from Stuttgart, that's another guy. I mean, if I had to take a guess, I'd probably start him at striker.
1: See, that's exactly the thing in Germany right now. You have Havertz, who's probably going to start. And I rate Havertz. He's a good player.
0: He's a solid player, but I'm a Chelsea fan, and he's a traitor.
1: I know, but he played good for Germany before. Like, for this German side, he worked. So did Voltemade. But both are not in shape right now. And the German fans won Undaf. And then in the last game against Ghana, we won 2-1. And it was in Stuttgart where Undaf plays. So Voltemade started that game. He didn't play it that well. And then Undaf came on, and every German fan wanted him to play. So he came on in the 70th minute, he scored, and then every fan in the country was like, this guy needs to start. He's like one of the most informed strikers in the world right now, especially like he scores week in, week out. He plays every game, which the other two don't. And I don't know if you've seen the interview.

0: where there's no pressure,
1: exactly,
0: and they get comfortable and they get easy, then that's when they start losing to game to teams that they shouldn't have. And that's the thing that I hate about the United States national team. They don't have it as much anymore, but this complacency that, you know, obviously at the end of the day, we have players that are probably going to start 100% of the time, no matter what they're in. But in most cases, those players are always performing at their peak. Like, you look at France right now, no matter what, regarding injury, Kylian Mbappe is going to start for France. But you're not really ever worried about that he's not going to play well. You're not ever worried that he's really out of form too much. Same thing goes back in the day for Messi. Same thing goes back in the day for Neymar. Same thing goes back in the day for Ronaldo.
1: Yeah, but you're talking about the best players in the world.
0: Exactly.
1: And for Germany, we're talking about Voltemade and Havertz,
0: which are not the best players in the world. Obviously. So you should have the rotation on that. And listen, Kai Havertz, I mean, I'm eternally grateful for the guy for giving me one of the best sporting moments of my life when he scored in the Champions League final. But besides that, he's a dirty snitch and a traitor, and I never want to see him again. I don't want to see him ever succeed again. I hope that he bottles every single trophy with Arsenal. And I hope this summer with Germany, I hope Germany does well. But I hope if they end up like doing bad or, you know, losing a big game, I hope it's his fault. I'm that petty. It's like when I see Lukaku mess up for Belgium, it just brings a smile to my face. I'm a petty guy.
1: Wow.
0: I'm petty when it comes to sports. I'm not petty in real life. You know, I try to be a nice guy. But, you know, we have an interesting group here. And we'll continue the conversations with yourself and Bayern. But I figure let's continue talking about the German national team. We got 10 minutes before we got to go to break. You got an interesting group here. You got the Ivory Coast, who made the semifinals of the African Cup of Nations. You have Ecuador with their kind of golden generation of Hincapié and Caicedo and those guys. And then you have Curaçao, you know, it's a small island nation making their first appearance, but you never really know with some of these teams. You know, one team, I think, at this World Cup, whether it be Curaçao or Haiti or Cape Verde, one of these smaller nations is going to make an upset. You got to make sure it's not Germany who's getting upset. What do you make of those groups?
1: It's not an easy group, honestly. I'm very happy we have our first game against Curaçao, with all due respect to them. But if Germany want to do anything in this World Cup, you got to beat them.
0: And you got
1: to beat them comfortably.
0: You got to beat
1: them. It can't be like a 1-0.
0: You got to get the goal difference.
1: And then, yeah, you play against Ecuador and you play against the Ivory Coast. But at the end of the day, it's the German national team, you know. It's like, it's supposed to be a powerhouse in the world. These teams are good. And you said, oh, golden generation with Hincapié and Caicedo and... who else do they have? Pacho. It's a very good team, yeah. But at the end of the day, we're talking about the German national team. You have to win this group. Like,
0: outright.
1: There should be no debate. And I don't know, like, in Germany, the people aren't too optimistic about the World Cup right now. But also, we've won the last 6 games we've played. We play against Finland and the US right before the World Cup. Maybe people are going to start to be more... how do you say, like, more...
0: optimistic.
1: Exactly.
0: More excited.
1: And then we have our first game against Curaçao. And, you know, then you can kind of get into the flow. And who knows what can happen. Like, but I think this group is dangerous. But if you want to do anything in this tournament, then you should not have a problem with any of these teams.
0: If you had to take a guess, I give you the scenario. Germany wins 2 out of 3 games, but they lose 1 game. Which team in that group do you think they would lose to?
1: It's an interesting question because Ivory Coast and Ecuador are both dangerous. I'm pretty sure our last game is against Ecuador, right?
0: I want to say I can confirm that. I can confirm that right now. You know,
1: I'm pretty
0: that's what
1: sure
0: Google's
1: it
0: for.
1: Is.
0: That's what Google's for. You know, you gotta love Google because it can just tell you everything. It is Ecuador. So you have Curaçao on June 14th. You have Ivory Coast on June 20th, and then June 25th you have Ecuador in MetLife. I tried getting tickets for that game, but they were like, they got sold out, and also they were going to be $700 a piece.
1: Yeah.
0: So, you know, as much as I want to go see, I paid $400-ish for Senegal and Norway at MetLife too, which I think is just as good of a game.
1: Yeah, of course, because it's like 2 even teams.
0: Yeah, I mean,
1: somewhat even.
0: Yeah. Mane, Holland, AFCON winners.
1: Yeah, yeah.
0: Actual AFCON winners.
1: I'm not
0: considering Morocco. I've already talked about that. And obviously, Erling, enough about those two teams, though. So would you say it's Ivory Coast with their exciting offense with Diomande, or do you think it's Ecuador and their stout defense with Hincapié, Caicedo, Pacho, and co?
1: I think Ecuador is going to be very, very difficult to beat, but Germany is very vulnerable on counterattacks. And as you said, they have Diomande. They have all these, like...
0: fast-paced players.
1: Exactly. Like, it's going to be dangerous. I'm a little concerned about Ivory Coast, too, because... you know, we have Kimmich as a right back who's not fast at all. We have Tah, who's also not very fast. We have Schlotterbeck, who's great on the ball, but not very fast. And if you play that high of a line, then you're going to be vulnerable on counters.
0: So Germany does the high line, huh? Do they? Or
1: I mean, not

0: Like Barcelona, obviously.
1: Oh, God, yeah.
0: It's not that bad.
1: If you know anything, any Barcelona fans listening in, you know about the high line. So essentially, like the high line, if you don't know, if you never watch the sport, it's for soccer, the offsides rule. You know, if you have, say, let's say two teams are attacking. Say Ben is team one, I'm team two. If he's attacking, if he's ahead of my last defender, that'd be offsides. The high line is essentially you push your defense as much as possible to try to get the other team offsides as much as possible. But one really good pass, one really good timed run, and it gets broken open very easily. It's a very risky tactic to use. It's kind of like, I'd say, if I had to compare it in other terms, maybe for football, it's kind of like if you blitz on defense, if you send everybody, all your defenders in, yeah, there's a higher chance you could get to the quarterback, but there's a higher chance that you're going to be really open, and one good pass, one good run, one missed assignment, it's all going to the house. So that's the comparison that I would make. But for Germany...
0: No, our line is not that bad. Because we drag Kimmich into the midfield on build up, so he's like, as on his side, it's pretty open at times. And you saw we played against Switzerland, we conceded 3 goals. Usually Germany should never concede 3 goals against Switzerland. But yeah.
1: Yeah, and you know, we got around 4 minutes left. We'll continue the conversation with Germany if you want to. We could talk a little bit about your love for Bayern Munich. We could talk a little bit about your life here. But I gotta ask you a question, because I did ask this to Florian. What was that experience like watching your team actually win a World Cup? That's something that I want to do in my lifetime, but I just don't know if it's ever going to happen. You actually got to witness that in 2014 when you went down to Brazil, destroyed the host nation 7-1 in a game that was the game that got me into the sport. I kid you not. I was not into the sport at all. I'm watching with my cousins who are big into it. I wanted Brazil to win because, you know, I thought Brazil, Argentina, and Brazil. Like, that's, come on, that's awesome.
0: Yeah.
1: And then I watched this German efficient monster score 7 goals, and I was like, yeah, I want to make this my life now. And I ended up doing that. What was your reaction? Like, how was that experience watching your team, your country, win a World Cup?
0: I was a big, big, big Götze fanboy when I was younger. So I was around, I think, 11 years old. And when he scored that in extra time, I just started screaming. I don't even remember. I mean, I remember where I watched it, but I don't even remember the exact moment. It was just so emotional. And when, I don't know if you remember, but like in the last minute, Messi had a free kick. I don't think I've ever been this scared in my life before.
1: I remember that one. I don't know if you know this guy, but Peter Drewy, one of the best commentators of all time. He's like, every boy watching it, and then he kicks. He's like, no, Messi, no, no, no, no.
0: Yeah, exactly.
1: It's gone away. It's gone away. And it, like, one of the best sports commentator of all time. I listen to his stuff all the time. So trust me, whenever I have a quiz, I listen to Peter Drewy, you know, the Manchester, Turin, Madrid, back again. I listen to that before a test to get myself hyped up. But that's just awesome, being able to experience your country winning something. Like, yeah, when I see the U.S. win Gold Cups or CONCACAF Nations Leagues, I'm like, yeah, it's nice to beat Mexico, but it's not the experience of winning a World Cup. I'm really hoping this summer, obviously I wish my country could win the World Cup. I'm not saying the U.S. is going to come anywhere close to that. I'm not delusional, but I'm really hoping that they could pull something off special so I can celebrate in the streets and act like an absolute animal. But
0: when we had the Euros in Germany, even though we went out in the quarters, it was still very emotional. And every time we won a game, everyone was celebrating.
1: The one guy with the saxophone.
0: Yeah, it was still amazing. So even if you make a decent run, then it's still gonna be very nice.
1: I know. I'm so excited. And were you able to go to any games, the Euro 2024?
0: Yeah, I went to a couple games.
1: Which ones did you go to?
0: I went to Romania, Netherlands first. Then I went to the heartbreaking Germany against Spain.
1: You went to that?
0: I went to both semifinals, and that's it.
1: Wow, that's, I mean, and how expensive were the tickets for that?
0: I don't know. I didn't pay.
1: Hey, they were free for you. I like that policy. I wish. I mean, I've watched all those games. You know, I am a fanatic. I'm obsessed. I'm a junkie. You know, if soccer was a drug, I'd be, you know, my hair would be falling out. My teeth would be open and I'd be scratching at the window being like, you got any games for me, bro? You got any game? Like, yeah. That's just the type of person that I am.
0: Yeah,
1: but so I absolutely love learning about different experiences and stuff like that. I mean, how heartbreaking was that Spain game?
0: It was so bad.
1: And I'm gonna,
0: because first we were down 1-0 until the 90th minute, and then Wirtz scored. And I'm telling you, I never screamed like that in my life before. The only time that came close was when Davis scored against Real Madrid in the semifinal, like a couple weeks before that.
1: Wow. And like, you were like, we're winning.
0: You just equalize in the 90th minute. The emotions are good. The entire country is behind the team. Like, it was so, this moment was perfect. And then 119th minute, we get this header, and the crowd was silent. Everyone was so sad. I was honestly close to crying. It was so bad.
1: Final question. Was it a handball by Cucurella?
0: Yes. Yes. 100% yes. Of course. So his hand was like so far away from his body.
1: I'm actually wearing the Spain jersey that won the whole Euros and knocked.
0: This one makes me mad still.
1: Yeah, I apologize, but you know, Adidas was for $30. I can't knock that. Regardless, see, even the Europeans know what it's like to be screwed by bad officiating, just like here in America. All right, we will continue the conversation with Ben here on 88.3 on the I Gotta Go show. Just after these breaks, get your snacks, get your drinks, get whatever you want, because the conversation's just going to get even better here on the Saint University Radio.
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1: Welcome back to the I Gotta Go show here on Siena University Radio 88.3 The Saint. We play anything. We also play the best show of all time in the I Gotta Go show. Yes, I'm being arrogant. I'm being cocky like I always am on the show. Just kidding. That's not my real personality. But I will say this is the best show you should be listening to. I know my boy Ben here definitely agrees with that because he gets to be on it. Ben, let's continue the conversation here about Germany. You know, I did want to finally ask before we ask about Bayern Munich, we ask about your life in Germany compared to here. Let's talk about the World Cup in general. You know, a lot of people listening, they're going to be very interested to see what teams you think are going to be successful, what teams you think might be disappointing, the players to look out for. Do you see Germany winning the World Cup here in the United States? Are you going to be biased? Are you going to be delusional? Whatever you got, I want to hear it.
0: I want to say yes, but I also got to be realistic. There's other teams that are obviously more favored to win. But, you know, we have a good quality in the team, and within the tournament, you can develop some team spirit, and who knows? Maybe we can win it. Like, I'm not gonna say never, but it's not very likely.
1: Okay, so if you had to say, you know, someone comes up to you and says, "Hey, you predict the right team to win the World Cup? I'll give you $1 billion on your soul, on the your gut. What team would you pick to win it all?"
0: Honestly, it's difficult because now with Yamal's injury, I would have said Spain 100%, but with his injury, could be difficult for them, and you never know how in shape he's going to be when he comes back, if he comes back. But Spain still looks pretty good, but I'll say France because their squad is just so, so good.
1: Yeah, it's absolutely... We talked about this with Florian. It is absolutely loaded.
0: Yeah, it's absurd. The quality they have.
1: It's ridiculous. Wow. Honestly, I'll tell you, there's like, you know, people compare around the world who's got the strongest firepower. You know, the U.S. spends like trillions of dollars on the military every year. It still can't match France's attacking lineup. The amount of firepower that France... I don't know what they feed them in Paris.
0: Yeah.
1: I don't know what they do. It's ridiculous, the development. I actually have like written papers. I've given presentations in here in the state at Siena, and I'm like, if we ever want to be good at this sport here, we got to follow France's lineup.
0: Yeah.
1: We got to follow France doesn't care who plays. They don't care about money. They just care about winning. And Germany does too. They only care about winning. That's the thing that drives me crazy here about the US. It's like youth soccer. I played youth soccer for 11 years. I was never good at it. It cost me a lot of money to play, and I played at like a low level. that it should not cost me like thousands of dollars to play youth soccer here when I have no ambitions of going pro. Neither should it cost like all these other kids who, you know, are super talented that can't afford it to play. Regardless, I'm not going into that rant. I will make a separate episode on that for all of you to listen because I have so much papers and sources and stuff to go into with that. But if you're putting France on it?
0: I would say France. I think Ekitika's injury hurts them a lot because he was like supposed to be their main guy up front. But I still think the quality they have is just too good. They have Olise, who might even win the Ballon d'Or. They have Dembele, who won the Ballon d'Or. They have Mbappe, who is probably the best player in the world. And yeah. Then Cherki is so good at Man City right now.
1: Cherki's
0: and then they still have Doué. They have so many good players. I could keep talking for days. Like,
1: hey, listen, I'm all here for it. And listen, 88.3 listeners, if you're listening, be like, man, why are we talking about soccer? Learn these players. Learn this game. It's awesome. Football, I'll even say, football, American football, I love it. I'm a season ticket holder for the Giants. I go all the time. I love it. I will say, the world's game, it has an effect unlike anything you know in the world. What it means to people, the joy, the passion, the anger, the sadness you're going to experience in the States in the summer, it's going to be unrivaled. It's honestly the most amazing sporting event in the world. I've watched every Super Bowl, NBA Finals, World Series, Olympics. It doesn't compare. The World Cup is undoubtedly the best sporting event on the planet. That's why we're making these episodes. So you here at Siena University Radio, you can learn about this thing. And that way, when you talk to your friends, you can impress them. When they go, oh man, who's this Dembélé guy? And you can be like, oh yeah, he won the Ballon d'Or. I learned that from Ben and Connor. See, the more you listen to the I Gotta Go show, the more you know. So you're going with France. I've been adamant for a very long time. I thought Argentina was going to go back-to-back. But after seeing how France play, I may have to agree with you there. I think Spain's a contender. I have five contenders for the World Cup. I'm going to give it to them. Mm-hmm. I'm going to see if you agree with me here. France, Spain, yeah. Argentina, Portugal, England. Those are the five teams that I can see winning the World Cup. I see your face over there. You know, I don't think you agree with me entirely. What teams you don't agree with me on here?
0: I don't agree with England, honestly. This might come back at me badly, but England, I just don't see it. I don't think Tuchel is the right coach for them.
1: Really?
0: And I think they are having a lot of troubles. Like, leaving out Trent in March was a big one, even though they had like a 35-man roster. Then the entire Bellingham situation, they're starting Morgan Rodgers over him, I think.
1: Yeah, Palmer's been injured. Foden hasn't been in form.
0: Yeah, very bad lately. They have Harry Kane, obviously, yeah. But I don't think everything seems right about this England squad at the moment. So I don't think they can win it. But obviously the quality is there.
1: The only reason I'm saying is the quality is there. Also, this team just, for the past couple turns, even in the Euros, they played ugly.
0: They played
1: very ugly, and they still made it to the final of the Euros in 24. They made it to the penalty shootout finals where they lost to Italy in 2020. I mean, the biggest fluke. I think that Italy side is the biggest fluke team I've ever seen. I mean, how do you win the Euros and not qualify for another World Cup?
0: But that's what I mean. They were in this tournament. They were so good. So that's why I said Germany might have a chance, because even this Italy team, even back then, it's not like they had a great team.
1: No, they didn't.
0: But
1: even,
0: it's just like,
1: it just clicked.
0: Throughout this tournament, it just, everything worked out.
1: Yeah, it just clicked. And I think with England, because they have this ability, they just play awful, but yet they just somehow churn out these results, go far.
0: Yeah, but was it the team or was it Southgate's tactics? At the end of the day, everyone complained about him, but you know, he had results. He led them to semifinals in 2018.
1: Final in 2020, quarterfinals in 2022, and final again in 2024.
0: Okay, but even in the quarterfinals in 2022, they lost to France. It's not like they...
1: And that France team was ridiculous.
0: Exactly.
1: And the only reason that France team... I fully have this opinion. The only reason that France team didn't go back-to-back in the World Cup is, one, because Messi's an alien and he's a monster.
0: Yeah.
1: Two, is because they had significant injuries that hampered that.
0: Exactly.
1: I think if Maignan plays in net, and I think if N'Golo Kante... And I think if Kante and Pogba are in that midfield somewhere... I think France ends up winning that game against Argentina.
0: Didn't Saliba also get injured?
1: I don't think Saliba was... Actually, he was injured.
0: Because I know Upamecano played in that game, and back then he was definitely not
1: even
0: as good
1: Axel
0: as
1: Axel De Sassi played in that
0: exactly.
1: game.
0: Exactly.
1: And Axel...
0: And he should never be on that France roster. So they had a lot of injuries.
1: Yeah, but, and they still made the final.
0: But coming back to England, like, they've been good with Southgate, but I don't know. I don't see it with Tuchel right now.
1: So honestly, I actually asked this question to Ryan and Florian. They both gave me very different answers. Ryan was actually, from Morocco, he actually was very, you know, adamant on that he wants Morocco to play a certain style of football. He wants them to play a very flashy, exciting brand. They got rid of their coach, you know, that took them to the World Cup semifinals, that took them to the AFCON final. They got rid of him because he played a boring type of style. When I asked Florian, you know, Didier Deschamps, a French coach, he's been, you know, attributed to playing a boring style of ball. And he's like, I don't care. I just care about winning. So do you value, you know, a coach who plays a flashy type of style? Obviously, you want that if you're winning. But at the end of the day, if, say, you had a coach that played the most boring style, but you were consistently winning, would you care? Are you someone that cares about the style that your team plays, or you just want to win no matter what?
0: You know, it doesn't only depend on the coach because, you know, like, for example, okay, you were talking about France, but those players make the game flashy no matter what. Okay, the style might be boring. They might sit back for a little, but then their counterattacks and, like, the 1v1s they have on the sides, it's still flashy. And, like, for example, I support Germany, so if Musiala gets the ball on his feet, even if we sit back, then he's still going to do something
1: flashy.
0: Yeah,
1: he's got magic.
0: Yeah, so does Wirtz, you know, so I want to win. I only care about winning, and the players will still make it flashy, and if not, then I'm still fine with winning.
1: Okay, yeah, no, because that's the adamant that I have. You know, I have, as a Chelsea fan, or as a United States fan, when I see players, back in the day, the U.S. was a very, you know, non-possession-heavy, counter-attacking, physical team, and it worked. They beat prime Spain in the 2009 Confederations Cup. They led 2-0 against Brazil in that final. They beat prime Ghana in 2014 in the group stage. They only lost to one of the best World Cup teams in Germany, 1-0. They tied CR7 in 2014.
0: Yeah.
1: I've seen the U.S. pull off some magical results with less talent, and I think it's because they didn't care about the way they played. They just cared about giving everything for the badge. They cared about, you know, representing the country. They cared about, you know, we're going to let everyone know we're American. We don't care if you think we suck at this game. We're going to make the next 90 minutes hell for you.
0: Yeah.
1: And that's what I don't see from the U.S. team now.
0: Yeah.
1: I see a bunch of pretty boys who think that they're golden and they talk crap about the previous generation. I don't even know if I'm supposed to say that word on air, but it's 2 seconds, whatever, deal with it. Regardless, I'm not going to get into the U.S. team because I could give you a 10-year rant about how much I hate U.S. soccer. I love the players, but they drive me absolutely insane. Continuing about Germany, so you say France is going to win it all. What about my other takes? You know, do you agree with the Portugal, Argentina, Spain's? Obviously, Spain, you do agree. But what about Portugal, Argentina? The two best players of all time. You know, it's their last tournament. What do you think about them? You think they got a shot?
0: I would have said no to Portugal until a couple months ago. But then when I saw them at the Nations League, they looked better than before. You know, before I always had this issue with Portugal that the quality was insane. Like, if you just looked at the roster, Portugal always looked good. But they've never performed. I've never seen them actually, like, convince me, like, oh, this team is really good.
1: Yeah.
0: So when I saw them at the Nations League, it was different. Like, they beat Germany. They beat Spain. And they were both times they were the better team, in my opinion. So Portugal could be an interesting one because I didn't think they could make it, but maybe, you know, like, the quality is definitely there.
1: Oh, yeah, the names on the team. Obviously, you have Ronaldo. I know he's aged out. He's not in the prime anymore. But it's the other guys around him that are really good. That midfield of Vitinha, João Neves, Bruno Fernandes, that's ridiculous.
0: Yeah.
1: Nuno Mendes at left back, I think, is the best left fullback in the world. You know, you have Diogo Costa at goalkeeper, Ignacio, Ruben Dias at center back. You have the best midfield in the tournament. Vitinha, João Neves, Bruno Fernandes. You have some exciting players in Bernardo Silva, Rafael Leal, Francisco Conceição, you know, João Felix, if he can ever find his shooting boots. You know, there's tons of quality there, and that's why I have them as a contender. And actually, I will say this right now. If, based on what happens, you know, if Portugal and Argentina get first place in their groups, they're going to play each other in the quarterfinals in Kansas City. I have been very adamant that if Portugal can beat the demons of Argentina and win probably the most anticipated game of all time, that they would go on and win the whole tournament.
0: But, you know, Argentina is, for me, the exact opposite of Portugal. You know, they're like, you can see they're a team. They're fighting together as a team. Like, even a guy like De Paul, I don't rate him at all, honestly. But for Argentina, he's always so, so good because you can just see they're so passionate.
1: They care.
0: Exactly.
1: They are the...
0: Like, if you look at the lineup of Argentina, okay, you have Messi. But if you look at the lineup, it's not that good. You know what I mean?
1: Yeah. No, and I've said this adamant very times. Argentina is the most teamy team I've ever seen.
0: Yeah,
1: I agree. It seems like a weird phrase to say, but these guys live for each other. They die for each other. More of like they live and die for Messi. I mean, some of these guys, I kid you not, they're married and have full kids. And their profile pic, their wallpapers on their phones will be pictures of Messi.
0: Always with Messi.
1: Yeah. To a degree, I find it a little creepy. I'm like, they're so obsessed. But then again, it's like, it's Messi. How could I blame you for not being obsessed with him? And, you know, Lino Scaloni, I think, is the best manager in the tournament. You obviously have Emiliano Martinez, as much of a clown as sometimes he tends to be. The guy shows up when he puts on the gloves for Argentina.
0: Exactly. But for Argentina, he's like, he's not that great for
1: He's a good goalkeeper for Aston Villa. But he's just another world when it comes to Argentina.
0: The only one that is better for his team than his country for Argentina is Lautaro Martinez.
1: And he's still pretty solid for Argentina.
0: He's okay.
1: I mean, the Copa America won MVP. The Copa America was leading goal scorer.
0: Yeah, but his World Cup was horrendous.
1: And but that's the thing with Argentina, too. During the World Cup in 2022, Julian Alvarez was amazing.
0: He really stepped up in
1: Then the Copa America, he was bad. And Martinez took the reins and was the guy for Argentina.
0: Yeah.
1: Now, the reassurance that you have if you're an Argentinian, you know, you have Martinez and Alvarez. If one of them doesn't work, you have literally another player who's probably the same similar caliber. I'd say maybe Alvarez is a little bit better in my eyes.
0: Yeah, I agree.
1: And you plug him in, say you start Alvarez, he doesn't well, you have a 100 million pound striker that you off the bench that you plug in there. Obviously Messi is still there. Granted, he's probably not won't be as much of an impact as I'd say as 2022, but the guys, it's Messi.
0: You never know with him.
1: You never know. And yeah. The creative ability that he has, he can just pick out a pass from anywhere. He can score a free kick, dribble through five guys. You just never know what you're going to get with him. There's some new pieces like Nico Paz from Como, Valentin Barco from Strasbourg, who I'm very interested to see if they can incorporate some more of their young talents. The only thing missing is Di Maria.
0: I agree.
1: The only thing is missing Di Maria. And I'm very adamant that if this Argentina team catches fire, that they can go all the way. I've seen actually a lot of the footballing community say that they got no chance of going back-to-back. I think that's a dangerous thing to say.
0: No, you can never say they can't go back-to-back with a team that has Messi in it, first of all. And also, the way this Argentina team has been playing the last couple of years, you can never count them out. But quality-wise, I agree. I don't think they're that good quality-wise.
1: Yeah, they're not like... I'd say England has better quality. I'd say France has better quality.
0: A lot of teams have better
1: I'd say Spain
0: quality.
1: And say Portugal. I think those four teams definitively have better quality.
0: Yeah.
1: Another team that I actually do want to talk about a little bit in here, I mean, I know we were supposed to talk a little bit more, but I'm enjoying talking about all these different teams, is Brazil. Brazil, I've had this adamant take for a long time that Brazil are not a contender for this World Cup. And I know you agree with me on this too. But I think it's because they're missing one of your favorite players of all time.
0: My favorite player of all time.
1: Your favorite player of all time. I mean, I'm guessing he was also your footballing idol.
0: Yeah, of course. Everyone's footballing idol.
1: Let the people know about a little Neymar da Silva dos Santos Jr.
0: Look, with Brazil, I might be very biased, but I really think that Neymar can always bring something to a team that no other player can do, except for maybe Messi. And if you can... You should have done that the last couple of years. Like, you should have found a way to work this team around Neymar. And obviously, he's been injured a lot. But they didn't find a way. You have Vinicius, who doesn't show up at all.
1: Rafinha doesn't show up.
0: Exactly. You have Rodrigo, who's injured. Then you barely have a striker. João Pedro doesn't perform anymore. Endrick, okay, yeah, but he hasn't really proven that he's good enough. You have all those players that should be good, but they're just not. And I think the pressure of playing for Brazil is too big for them. But for me, a guy like Neymar, put him in there and you could change everything. But I might be biased because I just want him to succeed so, so bad. So, and I don't see them as a contender.
1: So if Germany gets knocked out, is Brazil the team? Like, if Neymar is there, is that the team you're going for?
0: Even if Germany doesn't get knocked out, I just want Neymar to succeed. He's like my idol. In my youth, like, I had posters on the wall. I always wanted to have his cleats. I watched his highlights every day. It's like,
1: Hey, listen, you could talk about Neymar. I actually have a Neymar jersey. I bought it for like $45 on Whatnot. It's an authentic 2018 Brazil one. I love wearing it all the time. I just love watching Neymar play. It's one of those players that you pay money for the ticket to watch Neymar play.
0: Yeah.
1: And I have that same exact feeling about another Brazilian who unfortunately might not be able to in the tournament, due to a grade 4 hamstring injury is Estevao
0: yeah.
1: from Chelsea. Not only because I'm a Chelsea fan, I actually saw him play for Palmeiras in the Club World Cup 3 separate times. I went to see him play against Porto in the group stage, Botafogo in the round of 16, and Chelsea in the quarterfinals. And I'll tell you, there was moments in those games where I was exclusively not watching the ball, I was watching him. That's how entertaining of a player that I think he is, and it's a shame that he might not suit up for Brazil because of injury, because the kid is so much fun to watch.
0: Yeah, he looks really, really good. But this Brazil team, if you look at the quality, look, they have Gabriel, arguably one of the best center backs in the world. They have Marquinhos, PSG's leader for I don't know how many years.
1: Alisson,
0: one of the best goalkeepers of the last decade, I'd say.
1: Yeah.
0: Then even Casemiro, he won the Champions League 5 times. He has so much experience, you know. Then Guimarães, he's been so good for Newcastle. Vinny, Rafinha, you know, like quality-wise, this team should be good. But then, I don't know, have you watched the game against France?
1: Yeah, they were bad.
0: They looked dead.
1: And I've never thought I'd see the day where Brazil took a counter-attacking, pragmatic approach. And they did that against France.
0: They looked robotic.
1: Not
0: Brazilian at all. And I think it was a big mistake not to call up Neymar, just because the country wants to see him, and now there's so much pressure on the team. And Neymar is a guy that has proven over and over again that he can handle pressure better than almost anyone else. This guy has been hated his entire life, and he didn't care.
1: Yeah, and I think that the Neymar problem is, too, is I think if I was Carlo Ancelotti, who's the head coach of Brazil, you know, Champions League winner, if you don't know anything about Carlo Ancelotti, look him up. The guy's a serial winner. He's one of the best coaches of all time. I think you call up Neymar because even if you don't use him that often, then at least, say, if Brazil get knocked out in the quarterfinals, right, which is a huge travesty, it's going to be another disappointment, even though that's where I expect them to. I wouldn't be disappointed in them. The Brazilian community would be disappointed in them. If Neymar's not there, everyone's going to be like, oh, we would have won if Neymar was there.
0: Yeah.
1: At least if you bring Neymar there and you have a disappointing result, you could be like, all right, you know, we brought Neymar. You know, that's not a storyline. We have to focus on other things. And also, you just want to see him get a last chance.
0: Yeah.
1: The guy who scored the most goals ever for Brazil, I don't count all of every time that he scores a goal and then Santos comes out. Well, you know, Pele actually scored 5 goals here, but we didn't have them on camera. Like, no, we all know Neymar's the top goal scorer, and he's just a special player. And sometimes I watch him at Santos, and sometimes he's like, I watch him and I don't recognize him, and then there's moments of magic.
0: He can provide those magical moments.
1: And
0: that's what Brazil
1: needs, someone who can show up in the moments.
0: Exactly.
1: And even if you don't credit Neymar, like, the thing that I feel bad with Neymar is he was born in the wrong Brazilian generation.
0: Not just Brazilian. Also, imagine Ronaldo and Messi wouldn't have been there.
1: Yeah, he would have won several Ballon d'Ors. And if you don't know the Ballon d'Or, it's like your MVP, your Heisman Trophy of global soccer. The poor guy's whole career has been poor timing and injuries, but what a player that he is. And I really hope to see that he does something with Brazil. He hasn't got the Copa America. The one time that Brazil has won a Copa America in the past 10 to 15 years, dude was injured.
0: Yeah.
1: Doesn't get to win that in Brazil. You know, he's lost Copa America finals in Brazil. He's lost that World Cup quarterfinal against Croatia, in which he scored in extra time, and he thought, boom, I'm taking them to the semifinals. They play Argentina. Who knows what happens? They can make the final. They would maybe win the thing. It's all speculative at that point, but it's just Neymar. It's crazy.
0: What about 2014 when he got injured?
1: Yeah, 2014 breaks. I still don't think they were beating that Germany team.
0: I think this
1: would have been closer.
0: Brazil team was just like, as I said, there was so much pressure on this team. It was at home, and they couldn't handle the pressure.
1: And then he
0: scored 1, 2, 3, and then
1: it just went. I mean,
0: they got too emotional.
1: Yeah.
0: They were crying on the field.
1: Yeah, crying on the pictures of the fans like crying.
0: Yeah.
1: In the state. Granted, I'll be honest. If I went to a World Cup, but if the U.S. made the World Cup semifinal and we lost 7-1 to France, I'd be sad. I'd be a little mad. But, like, they make the semifinals.
0: Yeah, but you can't compare the U.S. to Brazil.
1: Exactly. Especially,
0: football is everything to the
1: football is everything. Exactly. Brazil, they expect to win even if years they're not supposed to win.
0: Exactly.
1: Like, this year, they're not supposed to win. If they don't win, it's going to be considered a disappointment.
0: I agree.
1: That's just the highest standard in Brazil. That's why I want to go there so badly. You know, if I had to travel anywhere to experience this World Cup, obviously it's in the States, so I'm going to be here to experience that. That's going to be awesome. But if I could go to Rio de Janeiro and watch on Copacabana Beach, I want to see the expectation there.
0: Me too.
1: That's an experience that I definitely want to get myself down to. One of my close friends went down to Buenos Aires, and he told me what an experience that was. He got to see River Plate Stadium, Boca Stadium. He actually went to the Argentinian national team training facility, and Messi was there at the same time.
0: Wow.
1: Oh, granted, they didn't let him see him because, like, the national team, because it's so heavily protected. It's like Argentina has like all these issues in the world, but they make sure their football players are definitely protected. And, you know, Brazil, it's going to be an interesting case to see what they do. Actually, I think if the things go rightly, that you would end up playing them in the round of 16 or quarterfinals of the world. I think it might be the round of 16. You might end up playing them here in New York.
0: Whoa.
1: I mean, what an here's the thing. Like, if you knock out Brazil, like, is a part of you going to be like, is a part of you going to die inside with? Because that might be Neymar's last World Cup. Or is it like,
0: if he doesn't play, I want Germany to destroy them. If he doesn't play, I want him to go out in the group stage with zero goals. I don't care. But if he plays, I want him to win it all.
1: Really? Over Germany?
0: Yes.
1: That's how much
0: because
1: you love Neymar.
0: It's just, yes, it's just like, he's every time, like, as a kid, he was like, I watched Barcelona games just because of him. I didn't care about Barcelona. It was just because of him. And he's like, he was like my hero growing up. So
1: that's awesome.
0: And I already experienced Germany winning the World Cup, and maybe I'll experience Bayern winning a treble this year. So I'll be fine with that.
1: I mean, technically, hey, you've been alive for a Bayern treble. Actually, you've been alive for two Bayern trebles.
0: Yeah, but the COVID one doesn't count. I mean, soccer-wise or football-wise, it counts, but like emotional-wise.
1: Yeah, because the fans weren't there. Is that the only element, or you think there was other factors that the whole COVID thing kind of puts an asterisk?
0: I mean, if you remember, it was also just one game. Yeah. There was no second leg. There was no home game, no away game. It's just like one game. Like, you know, they say the Lakers win in the bubble doesn't count.
1: I was just about to mention that.
0: And that was closer to reality, like normal NBA playoffs than
1: really? That chance. Okay, all right.
0: Of course, because you know, the fans make so much impact, you know? And you have the home game, you have the away game usually. It was just one game that year. We beat Barcelona 8-2.
1: Yeah.
0: And then we beat Lyon in the semifinal, you know?
1: Yeah. No, I get that.
0: PSG in the final. Okay.
1: I remember watching those games, especially I remember the Barcelona game, obviously 8-2. How could you not? Wow. But I remember that Lyon game. The score was 3-0, but they gave you quite a challenge on some of those counterattacks. I think they hit the post a couple times.
0: We also knocked out Chelsea that year.
1: Yeah, I remember that. Yeah.
0: But I promise you, Lyon would have never made it to the semifinal if it was a normal Champions League.
1: Yeah, they ended up beating City in the quarterfinals in that one. They beat Cristiano Ronaldo's Juventus in a single game.
0: Exactly.
1: I think that was a double leg, because I think most of the round of 16 games were before like the COVID shutdown.
0: Yeah, I remember we beat Chelsea fans.
1: Yeah.
0: And then in Munich without.
1: Yeah, so, I mean, granted, you guys were just, I still think you probably would have won even if you had the fans, because that's how dominant that team was.
0: Yeah, of course, but like emotional-wise, it was just not the
1: same. Yeah, like when Liverpool won the Premier League, you know, with zero fans, and then they finally won it, it felt like that was really the first time they did, because, you know, the fans got to celebrate it. And that's another, actually, conversation. A lot of people here in the States, they undervalue the impact that fans have. And, you know, I completely disagree. I look at these games across the world and I see how these fans live and die by their clubs. And it's like, I try to bring that same energy to American sports here, and just people can't buy it. It disappoints me.
0: It's just a very different culture.
1: It is a very different culture. And we got around like two and a half minutes. And what would you say is the biggest difference between your time here in these States and the time in Germany?
0: Like,
1: culture-wise, you know, like, what's different? Like, obviously, was it like a much of a culture shock when you came over here, or was it kind of a seamless transition?
0: Not necessarily a culture shock, you know, because I'm like with my teammates all the time. Most of us, not most of us, but like half the team is international students anyways. And then when I first came here, it was just preseason, so it was us and the women's soccer team. So we just basically only talked about soccer anyways. And then you get to know the other students, and like, it's normal people your age, you know?
1: Yeah.
0: So, I mean, obviously it's different being away from your family and everything, but culture-wise, people-wise, American people are nicer than Germans, but...
1: Really?
0: Way nicer. Really? Especially in Munich. Munich people, they're
1: not very nice?
0: No, not
1: really,
0: that nice.
1: Really? I'm surprised. A lot of people around the world like don't think like Americans are very rude and mean.
0: No, Americans, you know, they're like, oh, hey, how are you? But it's a little fake, but... It's nice, too.
1: Okay. I'll say, anytime I said hi to you, Ben, it wasn't...
0: No,
1: I'm messing with you. We got to get a couple jokes out here on the air, you know, get the flow going, because the flow has been fantastic. It's one of the best interviews I've had here on the show. You know, a lot of people I come into, they just get super nervous. They say, but 50 billion times, you definitely did not do that. You aced it. You get an A. You definitely killed this part of the segment. But we got around a minute left, you know. What is the best part of your stand-up experience?
0: Wow, getting to know so many people, you know, it's like, I would have never experienced this without football, you know?
1: Yeah.
0: And just being able to live in a different country, in the US, which is like, a dream for everyone for 4 years. It's amazing. And the school is also, it's very, how do you say, like, people are so
1: friendly.
0: Yeah, you know? Super friendly. Everyone is nice. Everyone wants to
1: welcome you. Yeah, everyone wants to be a part of
0: it. It's just like a warm place, if that makes sense.
1: That's the perfect place to describe Siena.
0: Yeah.
1: I live like an hour and a half. You know, I see my family basically around like every month and stuff. And, you know, that's completely different from you. It's your family's out in Munich. But, you know, Siena's a great place.
0: Yeah.
1: You know, I was always like kind of scared when I came over here. But, you know, just the people around here, the community, the togetherness that we all have, you know, for the sports here, for the community, for just meeting random people. I'll tell you, Siena, if you're listening to this and your kids considering going to Siena, or you yourself are considering going to Siena, I'd say let's do it. I say go. It's a fantastic place. But I really want to thank you, Ben, for coming on to the show. How would you grade? I tell everyone, how would you grade your experience on the show from 1 to 10?
0: It was very nice. It was like a normal conversation. It was a 10.
1: Hey, there we go. We got a 10 grade. That makes, I can stroke my ego there. But shout out to you, Ben, for coming on to the show. It's been a blast having you
0: on. Thank you for having me.
1: I definitely will get you back on when we get back in the semester to finish our senior year. Thank you, Ben, for coming on here. Thank you, the listeners, for listening to us talk about the World Cup and soccer or football, wherever you're from. Enjoy it. Live it up, the tournament. This is going to be insane. We're all going to love it. Thank you so much for listening here on the Saint WVCR 88.3 on the I Gotta Go Show, the best show. Have a fantastic night, everybody, and go watch some World Cup highlights. Trust me, you'll enjoy it. Thank you. Connor Pierce saying sayonara.
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0: everyone. This is Mel Torme. Stick around because you're going to like the sound of Joe Riley.
1: Well, thank you. This is Joe Riley, host of Riley on the Radio, every Sunday from noon to 2, right here on WVCR 88.3 The Saint. Halo. We play the music you grew up with by request. Simply dial 518-783-2400, and my producer, the lovely Marilyn, will take your request. 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It's me and you.

0: 88.3 WVCR-FM, Loudonville, Albany. The opinions expressed on this program are of the host and their guests and do not necessarily reflect the opinions of WVCR, its management, Siena University, and its Board of Trustees.
1: 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It's no surprise who it is, of course, it's Nick, so I'll just say it out right out of the gate here. Welcome to State of Country tonight here. Starting tonight, I've got a song here by Rachel Holt. I said I'd have a few more songs of hers as we go on. New artist, very young, been around for a few years, but still pretty much new. This one from 2024, the name of the song I got for you now here tonight on State of Country is I Was Gonna Be. 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